0: ruined my morning on the golf course. I was about midway through my round, and all of a sudden my phone started going crazy. Phone calls from Michael Schacher, embittered texts from all around the 503. And then I realized what had happened. Tiago Splitter has agreed to terms with the Chicago Bulls, according to Shams. We had Dwight on late last week, and he was the one that reported that Tiago was in Chicago having conversations with the Bulls. And you know what? Props to Tiago Splitter. Did a heck of a job with Portland last year, and now he has found himself a home. And joining me now for this special edition of the Rip City Drive, which is kicking off at 2 today, our Trailblazer insider from Rose Garden Report, Sean Hyken. And Sean, you and I, throughout the course of the year, big fans of what Tiago Splitter was able to do with the Trailblazers. And for him, personally, I'm really happy for him to get an opportunity like this. I'm glad that he had multiple suitors to help drive up his price for the contract. And I just want nothing but the best for him, and a well-earned opportunity for Tiago after being handed a grenade last year here in Portland.
1: You were asking Selig Measures how happy we are for Tiago that that he got this job. Yeah, I mean, yeah, you and I both definitely said that, you know, throughout the year we thought he did a great job. I wrote, you know, not only at the end of the season after they won the play-in game in Phoenix, but then also during and after the series against San Antonio, that I thought he was the logical choice to keep the job. And then as kind of the process went on with all these other folks they were talking to, I still wasn't really seeing a lot of you know, names out there that I thought were definitively better than Tiago as an option. But I also understand it from his perspective. Like, if I was in his position and I just did the job that I did under the circumstances that he did them in, and, you know, you have one situation where, you know, they're actively going after you and they want you, and it's a, you know, you're not going to make the playoffs with the Bulls, a rebuilding situation, but they're giving you like a long runway and you're going to get to kind of, you know, get a fresh start. And then the other situation is the team that you just made the playoffs with under these difficult circumstances, and the new owner was basically shopping your job around during the playoffs. And then they still, even during this coaching search, even while keeping you as a finalist, was basically saying, well, you know, we have these other candidates. We're just kind of going to like, and then this other option was out there and saying, you know, hey, we actually want you. Let's go. Like, which one would you take?
0: Yeah, exactly. All right. So Tiago Splitter is going to be with the Chicago Bulls. So, a lot of Blazer fans are acting like the Blazers just lost Phil Jackson or Pat Riley. Like, I wanted Tiago Splitter to be the coach, but I mean, isn't it fair to assume that there are more than just one possible right coach for the Blazers out there throughout this search?
1: I think it's less about losing Tiago and more about what it represents that they lost Tiago, and about the way that this process has played out that I think would be concerning for some people.
0: Well, let's talk about the process. When you say the way the process played out, go into detail on that for people that don't know.
1: So if, you know, it should not, the Bulls job should not have been the job that Tiago wanted the most, which I was told that Tiago really wanted the Bulls job, which that shouldn't happen. Like, if you know, you just got pushed into this situation, you made the playoffs with the Blazers, all the players liked you, you had a lot of success. The Bulls are, you know, a team that's in the beginning of a rebuild. That's an organization that, you know, since the Jordan era has not been very well run, doesn't have a really good reputation, kind of has similar ownership, you know, spending, you know, situation, you know, reputation over the last 25 years. In no world should that be a more appealing situation to a head coach than this job. And for Tiago, it was. And I think that's, you know, not a great sign of you know, where things are at.
0: Well, then speculate then. Why do you think Chicago was a more desired spot for Tiago? What happened here in Portland that would he be frustrated with and wanted to seek Chicago?
1: Well, I mean, we can start with the fact that the owner was calling other coaches about his job while he was still trying to coach the team into the playoffs. And that got out, and that was something he had to deal with during the playoffs. There's that part of it.
0: Okay, let's stop right there for a second. So, because again, I want to go back because some people don't know the story, like you and I do.
1: Mm-hmm.
0: So, when a new owner takes over, and he knows he's going to have to hire a coach at some point because you've got an acting head coach who's filling in for the season, what is the proper way to go about a coaching search if you're going to talk to other guys and start discussing the job with other candidates while your acting head coach is on the job coaching your team to the playoffs? Do you wait until the season is over? Do you not make any phone calls? Or if you're going to do that, you keep it under wraps so no one knows. What's the appropriate way to do it?
1: If you're going to do it, and it's not really, you know, the best practice usually is to wait until the end of the season, because the thing about NBA coaches is that they're very loyal to each other, and it's very frowned upon generally to be talking to a team about a job that somebody else is currently in, even if people know that, you know, at the end of the season, they might go in a different direction. So that part of it was, you know, that part of it was not great. If you are going to make those calls, you have to keep it from getting out. And I think the thing that Tom Dundon miscalculated is that maybe, I don't know exactly how it works in the NHL. Maybe in the NHL, people don't talk as much as they talk to each other. But like, it was out there everywhere behind the scenes that this was going on while the Blazers were in the middle of trying to make it, you know, trying to make the playoffs. Like, you can't talk to somebody, you know, talk to a bunch of different coaches and them not tell their agent and then their agent not tell somebody. Like, this stuff is going to get out there. Right away, that wasn't handled well, even before the season even ended.
0: Okay, so you're okay with Dundon and his new team going for a coaching search.
1: Yeah.
0: But if you're going to do it while you're still in season or in the postseason, make sure you keep that stuff under wraps so it doesn't become public knowledge.
1: Which is basically impossible to do in the NBA, because in the NBA, people talk to each other maybe a lot more than they do in the NHL. But the way all that stuff was handled, I think, was not. And this is just another example of, you know, something that Tom Dundon has admitted to himself on that interview that he did with Rich Paul, where he said, you know, I don't understand the NBA. I don't understand how it works. This is another one of those things where maybe this is the way business is done in hockey, but it's not the way business is done in basketball.
0: Now, a lot of Blazer fans just think that Dundon should have given the job to Tiago Splitter. Like, no search is necessary. Where do you come out on that?
1: I think, and I wrote this at the end of the season, I think it's totally fine for them to do a search and see what the best, you know, see who the best candidates are that come up, and to talk to a bunch of different people, see what they can, you know, what they can get. You have to remember, this organization hasn't done a real coaching search since 2012, which was the one where they ended up hiring Terry Stotts before Dame's rookie year. The Chauncey Billups coaching search in 2021 wasn't a real coaching search. That was always who Neil Olshey was going to hire, like, from the beginning. The Becky Hammon and Mike D'Antoni stuff was like basically a PR thing. They weren't real candidates. You know, you want to do a real search, that's fine, but there are also has been a perception out there, and you know, some of, you know, the names that have been out there as, you know, people they've talked to haven't exactly, you know, helped to change this perception, but there's a perception out there that it wasn't as much, you know, let's just go get the best coach we can get, as who can Tom Dundon get to work cheap. And right, that's the problem.
0: Okay, so what would you guess, and we don't know the terms, I haven't seen them, I don't know if it's been reported, but we don't know the terms yet for Tiago Splitter on this deal with the Bulls. Is this going to be like a 3 years worth $12 million type of contract? Is it going to be more years with more money? Like, what would be your guess for a contract for Tiago Splitter to his first real head coaching job in the NBA?
1: I'm going to guess that it's probably closer to 4 years than three. Because if you're a brand new GM, like Bryson Graham is, and you're at the very beginning of a rebuilding process, you want to say that, you know, you want to say to whoever you're going to hire as a head coach, hey, we're giving you a lot of runway. We believe in you. We know you're going to be developing over the next few years. So I think it's probably closer to a 4-year deal. And then as far as the money, as of right now, coaching salaries aren't public the way the player salaries are. Right now, as far as we know, the lowest head coaching salary in the NBA is Doug Christie in Sacramento, who I think makes around $2 million, which, you know, you don't want to be in kind of the same conversations as Sacramento as far as, like, you know, what you're paying a coach and the caliber of coach that you're paying. So I would be surprised if the Bulls paid Tiago less than 4 or 5 a year.
0: All right. So you think maybe 4 to 5 per year for 4 to 5 years?
1: That would be my guess, yes.
0: Okay. Well, then that will be interesting to see how it plays out. Are you suggesting that maybe... Well, I'm happy for Tiago because you know how this works in negotiations. If his agent was able to get more than one suitor with interest, that drives up his price. So I wonder if he made the choice to go to Chicago because they were going to offer more years and more money.
1: And because they actually were prioritizing hiring him, not just kind of saying, well, you know, we're going to, you know, keep you in this process, but we'll see if we can find somebody else who will, you know, not have as high of a salary required. Like, If I were Tiago, I would have taken this job, that job over this job too, given the way everything's played out.
0: All right. So Tom Dundon, he mentioned that on the podcast, that he's learning the NBA and how it works. What would be your guess, like in terms of the reporting and the things you've covered, what number do you think Tom's looking to pay a coach per year?
1: He wants to go 1.5, but I don't think that's happening for any coach that's worth, you know, anything. I mean, the outside of the, you know, the Doug Christie example, and that was a little bit of a different situation because he was an interim that, you know, they fired Mike Brown in the middle of the season, and then they gave him a little bit of a bump, and then they had him under contract for another couple of years. So that's a little bit of an outlier. Generally speaking, the lowest end of an actual head coach that you intentionally hire as a head coach is between 3 and 4. Most coaches are between 4 and 8. Chauncey, I think, was around 5 after he signed his extension before, obviously, everything went down. The highest end coach is like the Eric Spoelstra, Steve Kerr, those types of guys. Those guys are well over 10. Steve Kerr, I think, is closer to 20.
0: Yeah.
1: But I think 3 is probably the lowest you can really get away with paying like a real, you know, actual, you know, credible head coaching candidate without it being disrespectful.
0: All right. So Tiago Splitter was one of the finalists. And then the other two, I'm assuming Coach Lashbrook and Coach Norrie, right?
1: That is, as far as I know, those are the two that are left.
0: What have you heard about those two guys in regards to what people think about them around the league?
1: Well, they're both, you know, they would both be first-time head coaches, just like Tiago was. The experience levels are very, very different, though.
0: All right, telephone lines open, 503-248-0620. 503-248-0620. We're talking about Tiago Splitter, who has been hired by the Chicago Bulls. We'll take a look at a deeper dive on these two potential candidates for the Portland Trailblazers and what's next. When do we expect the hire to be done? Sean Hyken, our Trailblazer insider from Rose Garden Report, is in studio. 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You can jump on board. 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

0: Thiago Splitter has agreed to terms with the Chicago Bulls. And we'll wait and see if anything leaks out in terms of what the terms of that deal are. Hyken believes that it could be somewhere around 4 to 5 years in length and roughly $4 to $5 million per year. So the Trailblazers now will move on with, I guess, two finalists that remain in Coach Lashbrook and Coach Norrie. When do you expect a hire to be done? I mean, it's not absolute necessary that they have the coach by draft night or at the start of the new league year, but when do you think it would make sense to have that new guy in place?
1: I think you'd like to have something done by the end of this week because, you know, to your point, what you just said, going into draft week, and even though the Blazers don't have a pick in this upcoming draft, so it's not absolutely necessary for them to have a coach, just like it wasn't necessary for them to have something in place by the draft combine a month ago, since, you know, the draft itself is not really a factor for them. But next week, traditionally, is when a lot of the big off-season movement and trades and all that stuff that the Blazers may or may not be involved in is going to be happening. I mean, if you look at like this front office, since this front office regime took over, the big off-season acquisitions that they made. Jeremy Grant in 2022, that trade happened maybe 2-3 days before the draft, but it was that week. Denny Avdija 2 years ago, that was the night of the draft. Drew Holiday last summer, that was a couple days before the draft. So if they were to do something, you know, usually those types of moves happen the week of the draft. So if they do make some big, whether it's, you know, the Giannis stuff, the Jaylen Brown, whatever, some of these other stuff, you know, something that hasn't been reported, whatever the case may be, a lot of stuff around the league is going to happen by, you know, around like the week of the draft, maybe like the day of or the couple days before. And if you're going to make a big decision like that about like, if you're going to trade for, you know, somebody big like that, you're probably going to want to know by then who's going to be coaching the team that you're putting together that's going to look a lot different from last year. So I would say you would ideally want a hire to be done by this week, but also going back to that 2012 coaching search, if I remember correctly, they didn't hire Terry Stotts until like August.
0: Yeah, that's true. And I would imagine, too, if you're going to go after a big name, isn't that big name going to want to know who's going to be coaching him?
1: Depends on who the big name is and how much convincing you have to do of that big name to stay, you know, re-signed. If it's a Giannis situation, Giannis only has 1 year left on his deal before he can become a free agent. So you're going to have a lot of, you know, it's going to have to kind of be catered to them. If it's somebody like, you know, let's say the other name that's kind of been thrown out there now, Jaylen Brown. He's got 3 years left on his deal. He's not really, you know, it's not like he can say, oh, well, I'm not going to go there because I don't like the coach. He's got 3 years left on his contract. So it really depends on who it is and how much of a, you know, big personality and a big presence and influence that player is going to have. But if there's going to be anybody that I think you're, you know, is going to be influencing the coaching hire as far as players are concerned, I would think it's probably more going to be Denny Avdija and Damian Lillard that would maybe have a say if anybody is. But from what I've heard, I don't really think any Blazers players are really that involved in the process. I think it's Joe Cronin and Tom Dundon that are really leading it.
0: All right, Sean, let's take a look at each of these finalists for the Trailblazers. Let's go ahead and start with Mike Norrie, who's an assistant in Minnesota. What do you know about Coach Norrie?
1: That's a very well-regarded coach. He's been, you know, he's been kind of around. He's been, you know, he was in Sacramento for a little bit. He and Chris Finch were together, you know, a couple different places, Denver. They've been together for a long time. And Mike Norrie, actually, outside of Thiago, Mike Norrie does have the most head coaching experience out of anybody, you know, that's been kind of in, you know, in this finalist group. Because remember, in the 2024 playoffs, there was that weird accident during a game in the first round for the Wolves where Chris Finch, like, I think it was Mike Conley that like ran into Chris Finch and he tore his knee up. And so because he had a pretty major knee surgery, he couldn't coach most of the playoffs. And Mike Norrie stepped in as acting head coach during that playoff run. And this was in 2024, the first of the 2 years that the Timberwolves went to the Western Conference Finals. And so that went really well. That was a pretty good audition for him. And since then, he's been kind of one of these guys that's been in these conversations. I know he interviewed for the Lakers job when they ended up hiring JJ Redick. You know, he was in the mix for that one. He's one of these guys that's kind of in the mix for a lot of these jobs and kind of comes in second or third in a lot of them. But, you know, that's a guy, you know, for what, however critical we've been of, you know, the way that this process has played out and the way that maybe Tom Dundon has handled the coaching search. If it does end up landing on Mike Norrie, we can say, yes, it was bad process, but that would be a totally viable choice for a coach and a good coach.
0: All right, so Mike Inouye, if he ends up being the guy, that would be a hire that you would think would be a good one, and obviously a coach who's well respected right around the league.
1: Yeah, no, that would be if it ends up hiring, if it, just in a vacuum, putting aside all the ownership stuff, all the weird, you know, stuff with Tiago and Chauncey and whatever. If you just told me in a vacuum the Blazers had a coaching opening and they hired Mike Inouye, I would say that's a good hire. That's a good choice.
0: Okay, that's great. Now, two other people, and you today told me the same thing, that Mike Inouye may have interest elsewhere outside of Portland.
1: Yeah, the only job that's, now that the Bulls job is filled, and he was one of the finalists for the Bulls job too, by the way. So that's another job that he was in the mix for, so he didn't get that one. The only other job that's open right now is Dallas. And that, because they just got parted ways with Jason Kidd. And from what I understand, a lot of the candidates that they're going after are kind of in that mold of, like, you know, young assistant, you know, or Mike Inouye's not young, he's in his 50s, but like assistant where this would be their first head coaching job. And it's more of, you know, that type of thing, as opposed to somebody who's been a head coach before. Those are the types of names they're looking at. And if those are the types of names you're looking at, the two that I think were, you know, the most, you know, highly sought after on in kind of that realm, one was Sean Sweeney from San Antonio, who took the Orlando job last month. And then I think Mike Inouye would be the other one. So, and then if you're Mike Inouye, this is also, you know, a thing of, you know, we don't know where the Mavericks are at in their process. I think it is important for them to have a hire done soon, because they do have a top 10 pick in the draft, and they do have a lot of stuff, you know, going on, you know, actively next week. So that you would think they want to get their stuff figured out soon too. But if you're Mike Inouye, once again, just like how, you know, Tiago thought that the Bulls job was maybe more appealing than the Blazers job, if you're Mike Inouye and you've heard whatever you've heard about, you know, the way that things have gone down here in the last couple of months, and then on the other side, you've got, you know, an organization where, you know, that ownership, you know, whatever you want to say about them being willing to greenlight the Luka Doncic trade, whatever, that ownership group has money. You've got Masai Ujiri there in place as the president of the organization. And you've got Cooper Flagg, and you get to, you know, coach the team that's going to get built around Cooper Flagg, the rookie of the year, number one overall pick, all that. Which of those jobs do you think is more appealing to somebody like Mike Inouye, who might have options? I don't know.
0: Well, I mean, if I had the choice of two spots, I'd want to go where I can coach Cooper Flagg.
1: I would agree with that. So this is just a question. I mean, if the Blazers, if Inouye is who the Blazers want, they might want to move a little faster than they have been. And maybe now that the Stanley Cup finals are over, then, you know, maybe they do get something done this week. But I don't know if it's necessarily the best thing to just kind of wait and let all your finalists take other jobs and then just go with whoever's left. I don't know if that's great process either.
0: No, I mean, you don't want to wind up right back at square one, right? Like, right. If you have gone through an entire coaching search and you've whittled it down to a few finalists, uh-huh, you don't want to let those finalists, all three of them, get jobs elsewhere, and then you're left with, where do we go from here?
1: Well, I don't think Tyler Lashbrook is getting a head coaching job anywhere else, so that would be the one. But even then, if you hire some, you know, if you end up, you know, two of your three finalists take a job somewhere else, is that, what message is that going to send to the one that you do hire, that, oh, we hired you because there are other guys too? Like, that's going to be how that looks. So I would think they'd need to move pretty quickly now, especially now that Tiago's off the board and he was one of their finalists.
0: All right, what can you tell us about Tyler Lashbrook?
1: So I actually met Tyler Lashbrook 13 years ago when he was a blogger for Liberty Ballers, which is the Sixers SB Nation site.
0: Yeah.
1: I haven't talked to him since then, but I have met him. So he's around my age. He's in his mid-30s. He got hired as a player. He was like a video intern for the Sixers, and then he was a player development coach, and then he was a player development coach for the Celtics. And then 2 years ago, he was the head coach of the Maine Celtics, their G League team. And then last year, he was promoted to an assistant job on Joe Mazzulla's staff with the Celtics, but he's still a behind-the-bench assistant. So it would be quite, and I, you know, from everything I've heard about him, I met him, you know, 13 years ago before he was actually working in the NBA. And I haven't talked to him since then, so I wouldn't say I know the guy at all. But from everything I've heard, you know, people like him, people think he's smart, but it would be a pretty significant leap to go from a back of bench assistant to a head coach. And that would be a high. I mean, maybe he's the next Eric Spoelstra. It's always possible. But I would just say that if that's who they end up going with, it would not do a lot to change the perception that the main priority for the new ownership group is, you know, saving money.
0: Well, with Tyler Lashbrook or any assistant, I guess the one thing that concerns me is, you know, you never know what you're getting in an assistant that's never had that true opportunity to be a head coach. That's the one thing I liked about Tiago Splitter is that at least we had a full year to kind of gauge what he was about, and we saw him through difficult times have pretty good success with the Trailblazers. But with these assistants, I mean, over the years, I've seen a lot of guys who got hired that I swore up and down were going to be good coaches, but they weren't. Because you just don't know.
1: And I think this actually kind of is a point in Mike and Norrie's favor, too, because even though it was only for a couple of months during that playoff run, we saw him have to unexpectedly step in during a playoff run, and he got a team that hadn't been to the Western Conference Finals in 20 years to the Western Conference Finals while Chris Finch was recovering from his knee surgery. So there is a little bit of that. And also, you know, then the fact that, you know, the Timberwolves made it back to the conference finals again the next year. And Mike Anori, by all accounts, is a big part of, you know, everything the Timberwolves do there. Everybody there speaks very highly of him. I know Anthony Edwards has spoken very highly of him in the past. So he has, like, good relationships with stars. So, but, you know, to your point, it is true. It's very hit and miss with these, you know, these assistant coaches. Because sometimes, you know, it's a guy like, you know, nobody had really heard of Jordan Ott before the Suns hired him last year. And he did a great job in his first year with Phoenix. And then, you know, on the other side, a guy that's in Portland right now on the coaching staff that's very well liked as an assistant, but Nate Bjorkgren, when he got hired as a head coach of the Pacers, and it was a complete disaster. So, like, you never know. Like, it could go one of two different ways. Or, like, remember when, like, Brian Shaw was, like, the, you know, guy that was, like, next up to be a head coach for years and years, and then he finally gets the Nuggets job. Didn't go well. So, I mean, it's definitely a risk, but, you know, the thing I'm trying to square here is, if the Blazers, you know, we're going to talk about, like, roster stuff and, you know, what the next couple weeks are going to look like a little bit more down the line. But if they're really trying to take the next step of, okay, now they've gotten back to the playoffs, they were in the play-in, now they don't want to be a play-in team anymore. They want to be an actual top six playoff team and have a chance to maybe get out of the first round or even go further than that, which I think all indications are that's what Joe Cronin wants. That's what Tom Dundon wants after the way that this season went. They want to build on that. Hiring a first-time head coach that's very, very inexperienced when that's your goal and you make, you know, if you're going to make whatever big swing, like, I don't think they're going to trade for Giannis, but let's say they do trade for Giannis. And it's like, okay, we got Giannis. We're trying to win the title now because we got Giannis. But here's this second-row assistant from the Celtics who, you know, nobody had heard of before, you know, 3 weeks ago when he was reported as an assistant. That's going to be who we think, like, they, if that's who they go with, they better be right about him being of the caliber of this other stuff.
0: Yeah, and if you're going to make a big swing for Giannis, then I could make the argument that neither Splitter, Lashbrook, or Norrie would be the right call. That's where I'd want to go with more experienced coach to be able to lead a veteran-laden club that has their eyes set on making a deep run in the Western Conference.
1: I was really intrigued by the idea of Jeff Van Gundy when that was reported as a possibility.
0: Do you think that was a legitimate report, or was his name thrown into the mix to, you know, give the perception that they were doing a full-scale coaching search?
1: I would say a combination of the two. I think that definitely was part of why that was out there, but I also think that Jeff Van Gundy hasn't been a head coach in 19 years.
0: Yeah.
1: And he might have just been so wanting to get back into it that he would have been willing to take less money than what somebody of his, you know, stature you would think normally would get. So I don't know how. I mean, I do know that he didn't advance to the current finalist stage. So maybe if all their other candidates go off the board, maybe they circle back to him. I don't know. But I was really intrigued by that. But first of all, it'd be great for us as far as like content and, you know, coverage and stuff. But I also think he could have been a good influence on Tom Dundon because, I mean, just think, like, if the things like the hotel checkout stuff, which, you know, we heard all the stuff about how, like, it messed up, like, the masseuse's, you know, daily routine on game days, all that stuff, Tiago probably felt like he couldn't say anything because he was an interim. Jeff Van Gundy would have the clout to go to Tom Dundon and be like, hey, man, this is not cool. This can't be how we do things. And he has enough influence and enough, you know, respect and stature that and reputation that he could have maybe, you know, made some change there or gotten someone to listen. But maybe that's why he didn't get the job. I don't know. But that was the one that was really intriguing to me out of the names that didn't advance to the current stage.
0: Yeah, that's interesting. And I wonder, too, and I don't know. But, you know, that's one of the things I liked about Tiago as a younger guy, someone that wasn't too far removed from the game. You know, I often wonder for a guy that hasn't been a head coach in 19 years, like Van Gundy's great, but is it different today communicating and connecting with the younger players? And would someone who is older and has been around for a long time be able to do that the same as a younger guy would? I don't know the answer to that, but that was one thing that went through my mind.
1: Well, Van Gundy hasn't been completely out of coaching. After he got laid off by ESPN a few years ago, the last two seasons, he's been an assistant on Ty Lue's staff of the Clippers. And yes, Ty Lue is somebody that's very well regarded and is, you know, one of the most well respected coaches in the league and is very popular with players. And he's, you know, Van Gundy is like his trusted guy. So it's not quite the same thing as like the immediate thought that I had when he was kind of flown out there as a candidate was, remember when the White Sox hired Tony La Russa like 3 or 4 years ago and it was, yes, just a complete disaster. And
0: yes,
1: he hadn't been a manager in 10 years and he was just completely out of touch with everything with, yes, the current game. I don't think, because Jeff Van Gundy has been on TV so recently and has been calling games and knows the league currently and has just over the last 2 years been an assistant on a, you know, very well-regarded coach's staff, I don't think it would have been quite the same thing. That would have been intriguing to me if that was actually the direction they go, but it doesn't sound like he's really in the mix anymore.
0: Yeah, so a guy like Van Gundy, because he's been connected either through broadcasting or as an assistant with Ty Lue, has an understanding of the players, knows a lot of the guys, he'd probably be able to step in and continue to do a good job, like we've seen before as head coach.
1: I would have thought that was interesting.
0: All right, so are there any other finalists? It's just the two that we know of, Lashbrook and Norrie.
1: As far as we know, those are the two that are in the mix. It's always possible that, you know, let's say Mike Norrie takes the Dallas job, and then they decide, yeah, you know, we don't know if this Tyler Lashbrook is ready. Maybe they reopen it, but it sounds like those are the two that are left now that Tiago is going to the Bulls.
0: How often do teams circle back when they lose a candidate? You're down to two. How often do teams go back and start conversation again with someone they've already talked to?
1: I mean, all sorts of things happen. Nobody's out of it until they're out of it. Remember last year when the Knicks fired Thibodeau, and then they were calling like half the teams in the NBA trying to talk to like Jason Kidd and Billy Donovan and Ime Udoka. Like they were trying to talk to like currently under contract head coaches, and then they, yes, were trying to get like, they were doing all of this, and Mike Brown was like their probably seventh or eighth choice for a head coach, and then look what just happened earlier this week with that. So, like, you never know. This stuff could take even back when the Blazers hired Terry Stotts, like, people thought that was a pretty unexciting hire at the time. He'd been a coach with the Bucks and the Hawks, but nobody really thought of that as, like, oh, that's an amazing hire. And then he had a great run here.
0: I'm glad you brought that up about Mike Brown. I'd forgotten. That entire coaching search after they let Thibodeau go and they settled on Mike Brown was considered a complete disaster.
1: Just because they tried to go after half the actually currently employed coaches in the league. Mike Brown is a perfectly fine choice for a coach in a vacuum, but the way the process played out was just wild.
0: And we've seen that happen before in sports. Even Pete Carroll, when he went to USC, he was like their fourth choice. A lot of times you miss out on your first or second choice, but sometimes it's the third or fourth choice that turns out to be the right one. I thought Mike Brown was a mess of a hire. It turned out to be the right coach, and I credit, as painful as it is, James Dolan did a good job because he got his front office in order with Leon Rose, and then he made the call to get rid of Thibodeau and brought in Mike Brown, and they won a championship. He gets credit for that.
1: Absolutely.
0: All right, we'll keep things rolling. Sean Hyken, our Trailblazer insider from Rose Garden Reports in studio. And we'll take a look at the roster in the upcoming offseason, which is right around the corner. Coming up next.
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0: Morgan is hanging out with me. Special edition of the Rip City Drive, which we kicked off at 2 with the news that Tiago Splitter is going to be the head coach of the Chicago Bulls. And right now the Blazers have 2 finalists, Mike Anori, who's an assistant with the Minnesota Timberwolves, and Tyler Lashbrook, who has been doing work with the Boston Celtics. And we'll see when that hire is going to come down. Of course, how many other job openings are there right now? So we got just Portland Dallas. And Dallas.
1: Yeah. All right. Chicago just got filled. Orlando got filled. New Orleans got filled.
0: All right. So the Trailblazers roster. I guess let's start with this, because what everyone's talking about is the big potential move. So do you see the Blazers being involved in any big game hunting, meaning they go after Giannis, or they're part of a 3-team deal, which would bring maybe Jaylen Brown to Portland? Or do you think the Blazers are more likely to stand pat with the roster they have moving forward? How do you see this playing out?
1: I think they'll try to go big game hunting. It's just, you know, it's hard to get these deals done, so I don't know if they're going to be successful at it. I mean, we've known since the deadline that they want Giannis. I don't think that's going to happen, because I think it's been made very clear that Portland is not a place that Giannis would be interested in re-signing or in playing. And I think that'll ultimately scare them off from giving up everything they would have to give up, because then you're giving all your stuff up for a rental for a guy that doesn't even want to be here. And as you and I have talked about both, we neither of us think that's a very good fit. I think Milwaukee would like to have Portland be involved as the third team. In order for that to happen from the Blazers' end, I think they would need to be getting something back that would be worth their while to do that, which I don't think any of the stuff that Miami has, which is hilariously the same stuff that they were trying to get Dame for 3 years ago, would really qualify. The Jaylen Brown thing is actually pretty interesting to me. I actually think that one, if Boston actually does decide, hey, you know, this run with him and Jason Tatum was a great run. We won a title, but we just blew a 3-1 lead as a 2-seed in the playoffs. We need to maybe do something different and really take a swing and try to get Giannis. That's one that I actually think could make some sense for the Blazers, if that actually is on the table, with Giannis going to Boston and then these guys sending Milwaukee their picks. And then I would think the money would be Jeremy Grant and Shaedon Sharpe in that scenario.
0: Yeah. That's a move that is intriguing to me, Jaylen Brown, because you'd have 3 years of team control with his current contract. Clearly, there's some type of divide between Jaylen Brown and the team. And the question is, will they make a move now, or do they want to move forward with both Brown and Tatum? But the weird part is, as much as you and I don't like the fit of Giannis here in Portland, for the way Boston plays and as many threes as they shoot, Giannis doesn't really seem like the perfect fit for that roster either.
1: See, I actually disagree. I think that that's the type of roster you need to put Giannis on to be effective. Because remember, think about that team that won the title in Milwaukee in 2021. Everybody else on that team besides Giannis could shoot at every position. They had, you know, Drew Holiday when he was a lot younger. They had Chris Middleton. They had Brooke Lopez, who could hit the three as a five. They had Bobby Portis, who's like a stretch four type of guy. Pretty much everybody else on the team besides Giannis could shoot. And that's why Giannis was so dangerous, because he could basically play center and play around the basket, and everybody else on the team was a threat to shoot. You put him on a team like Boston, where it's like they're going to have Jason Tatum next year, fully recovered from the Achilles. And, you know, they've got other shooters. They got Peyton Pritchard. Derek White. Like, they've got these other guys. You can put Giannis in that type of system, and I think that's going to be a much better fit for him than what, you know, he would have here, where it's like, okay, they've got, you know, Denny's not a great outside shooter. Tumani got better as an outside shooter. He's not a great outside shooter. The only guy on the current upcoming Blazers roster that is a great shooter is the guy that's 36 and coming off a torn Achilles and is probably not going to be able to play starter minutes for a whole season.
0: Yeah, that's very interesting. Jaylen Brown on this team would be very intriguing. I love his game. He's a great player, great two-way player. He can do just about everything you want him to do.
1: You know what I look at it as? Think about if Shaedon Sharpe was what people actually think Shaedon Sharpe could be, as opposed to just kind of being like a hypothetical player. Like that type of, you know, super athletic, really, you know, physically gifted two-way wing who can create his own shot and, you know, is physically gifted enough to be like a solid. I wouldn't say Jaylen Brown's an elite defender, but he's a pretty good defender. You're basically upgrading the Shaedon Sharpe spot to a guy that has kind of the same theoretical skill set, but has done it at an all-NBA level. That's kind of what that would be. I think out of the

0: be going up against the apron. So I think if they can get the deal worked out where, you know, if Boston actually is willing to put Jaylen Brown on the table to get Giannis, which we don't know for sure. It sounds like they might be open to it, but we don't know that for sure. And then from there, it's can they work something out with Milwaukee where it's like Milwaukee is getting enough of their picks and stuff to feel like they're not just giving away Giannis.
1: Yeah.
0: Then that's the one where I feel like all three teams are kind of getting what they want out of it.
1: All right. So if Milwaukee is going to do a deal with Giannis, do you think that's going to happen before draft night so they can be active in the draft potentially?
0: Well, the owner of the team said on the record that they want to have it done one way or the other by the draft. So I would imagine if it happens, it's going to happen next week.
1: Okay. That's pretty exciting. Very interesting. But at the very least, if the Blazers, let's say they try to go big game hunting, but nothing materializes, can we assume that they need to do some type of consolidation trade based on the logjam of guards that they have?
0: I think you have to. I mean, we've seen what this... I mean, and I know they had a lot of injuries throughout the year, but they had pretty much all their guys in the playoffs. And we saw what that roster is, which is a play-in team that can be competitive with the best teams in the league, but doesn't have nearly enough shooting to really be... Like, that was the main issue. I mean, obviously, one of the main issue in the San Antonio series is that the Spurs have Wemby, but the Blazers also don't have really anybody that can be relied on as a shooter. So, and again, Dame is 36 coming off a torn Achilles. He'll help with that, but that can't be the only shooter that you add. So they are going to have to change some stuff up if they really want to take the step from being a play-in team that makes the playoffs to just being an outright playoff team.
1: All right, Sean Hyken from Rose Garden Report. Make sure you check out his website, rosegardenreport.com. He does the best job of local coverage of the team in town, and it's not even close. And Sean, I appreciate you. You know, we got big news this morning, and I hit you up and said, hey, you want to come in and hang out for an hour? And you said, no problem. So I appreciate making the time for us.
0: Yeah, of course. Always good to do this.
1: All right, Sean Hyken, we'll keep things rolling. Rip City Drive all the way up until 6 o'clock tonight. Telephone number 503-248-0620. 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
1: It's Hart off to the races. Got pushed to the back hard by Fox. He scooped it up and in two-handed. Unbelievable three-point play opportunity for Josh Hart.
2: The Knicks are trying to play. Slams it down and one. Foul on Mitchell Robinson. It'll be an and one coming up for Victor Wembanyama.
3: Castle back to Devin. Thought about reloading. Kicks it to Wemby. Down the baseline. Slams it down. That one, Shaw, worth more than two.
1: Runs the matchup with Wembanyama. Left side, crossed him over, took him inside. Pump fake, right hand layup, banked it in. What a finish from Jalen Brunson. He's got 36 points. It's a four-point game. It is crunch time again for the fifth time in five games in the finals. Brunson down the lane. Lefty layup ties the game. It's the first 40-point night in the finals in Knicks franchise history. One shot for the championship. He got it. Four-point lead. 7.5 to go. De'Aaron Fox across midcourt with five. Left wing handoff to Wembanyama with two. Takes a three that he misses too strong. It's happening, Knicks fans. It's happening. It's been 53 years. But for this moment, it was well worth the wait. A playoff run that'll go down in history and a team that will live forever. Next stop, the Canyon of Heroes. The New York Knicks are NBA champions.
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0: where this, of course, is peak Van Halen with Sammy Hagar. And that album, 5150, it went straight to number one. And I like the story that Sammy Hagar tells about this album. They were in the record studios, and a bunch of record execs came by. And Van Halen played a sample of the album. And the rich guys in the suits smiled and looked around and said, "I smell money." They knew it was going to be big time. All right, telephone number 503-248-0620. Big thanks to Sean Hyken for coming in and spending an hour, a bonus hour of the Rip City Drive right here on your home of the Blazers, Rip City Radio 620. The Godfather, Dwight Jane, is going to stop by here at 320. We'll get his take on Tiago Splitter agreeing to terms with the Chicago Bulls. That was reported by Shams. And, of course, it was Dwight last week who was the only one that reported that Tiago was in Chicago meeting with the Bulls. And now he's going to become their next head coach. So I've got some thoughts on that. I got thoughts on the Knicks finishing their mission and what a terrific playoff run that was. And they win the NBA Finals in five games. And they did so trailing by double digits in all five games, and they won four out of five. And Jalen Brunson rightfully won the MVP with that game five performance with 45 points. Awesome. Now, I want to clear the air on certain things that are out there. I just got this message from a gentleman I know here in Portland. And he said, "I thought Dundon was supposed to be this great businessman. So what? He can't do two things at once? I believe the NHL and NBA run at the same time. Obviously, he isn't that effective at walking and chewing gum at the same time. Very disappointing." Now, I don't believe for a second that just because his team was in the Stanley Cup final taking on Las Vegas, that somehow Tom Dundon was ignoring the Blazers, that Tom Dundon wasn't involved in discussions with what was going on with the coaching search. He was heavily involved. There's no way on God's green earth that somehow the Stanley Cup final is going to preclude him or prevent him from being able to be effective at doing his job. Now, Tom Dundon's not a dum-dum. He's very capable of handling multiple things at the same time. So I don't believe that whatsoever. Now, I do know, after some discussions I had today, that the Trailblazers, they're in a very good position right now. A position of strength, I would say. Meaning, they like Tiago Splitter. And they thought that he did a terrific job for them this year. Because he did. He was handed a grenade after game number one when Chauncey Billups was taken away by the FBI. And, of course, he was a brand new assistant. And one game into the season, you're told you're going to be the acting head coach. Now, just put yourself to that situation. Like, wait, what? First off, why is Chauncey Billups being hauled away by the FBI? Number two, you want me to be the acting head coach? And he took that grenade, and he was able to navigate the entire season with significant injury and a lot of changes, but he helped this team get over the hump. They got into the play-in. They were able to have success in the play-in, and they became a playoff team. So it was a great season for Tiago Splitter. And the one thing I liked about Tiago's experience as a acting head coach this year is that he was more of a known quantity than some of the other assistants you might be looking at for the job. So, because he handled all the adversity, right? We saw the connection he had with the players. We know that he was able to get them to do what he wanted them to do, which is one of the hardest tasks as an NBA head coach. And they responded to his voice. And we know by a number of the exit interviews after the year that the players were, you know, very happy with Tiago. They enjoyed playing for him and he did a good job. So I'm a big fan of Tiago Splitter. I think this is a day of celebration for Tiago. I'm very happy for him. His agent handled this situation perfectly. And the best part about negotiations is when you get another team to jump in. When you have multiple bidders, it drives up your price, which is going to help Tiago Splitter make more money. So it's a very good situation for Tiago, and I'm very happy for him. And I think the Chicago Bulls are getting a coach that has a chance to develop into a good one. Tiago Splitter is well-respected, and there have been people around the league who have said that they think he's got the abilities to become a coaching star. There's no question about it. Now, I do know that the Trailblazers are very excited about all of their finalists, and they believe that whether it was Tiago Splitter or Mike Norrie or Tyler Lashbrook or somebody else, they believe they're going to walk away with a good head coach as well. So I think the Trailblazers are in a good position. And look, I like Tiago Splitter, but a lot of Trailblazer fans are making it sound like he's Phil Jackson or something. Tiago Splitter is not the end-all, be-all when it comes to being a head coach in the NBA. He's got potential to become a darn good head coach in the league, but he's not the end-all, be-all. Meaning, whether it's Mike Anori or it's Tiago Splitter or it's somebody else, the Blazers are going to end up with a good coach. And Tiago Splitter wanted to go to Chicago, and there you have it. I still don't know what the new owner is supposed to do. You know you're going to have to make a coaching hire. You take over the team late in the season, and so you're going to want to start talking to guys immediately. So I don't have a problem with Tom Dundon going out and starting to talk to potential candidates before the end of the year. I understand that's a difficult situation for Tiago, but these are special circumstances. I don't know how you talk to people without someone leaking that to somebody. And I think the Trailblazers were right to do a head coaching search, because if you have an opening and you've got a new owner and you don't go through the process of doing a full coaching search, I think you're doing a disservice to the team. The more people you talk to, the more individuals that you gain information from, you come across guys that turn out to be maybe better candidates than the one you have based on the conversations that you have when you go through a full search. So I don't have an issue with the Blazers doing that. Now, did Tom Dundon maybe misstep a couple of times when he first took over? Yeah. But we're talking about minor steps, minor missteps, where he's learning the NBA game, and that's going to be a part of it. But I'm okay with the Blazers having a different head coach than Tiago Splitter. I just don't think Tiago Splitter was the only guy who was a good fit with the current roster. Now, the one thing that Dwight will talk about, and I talked to him on the phone earlier today, and I am a big believer in this, continuity. And for a franchise that's undergone a lot of change over the last couple of months with Tom Dundon and his team taking over, I've always been a big believer in continuity, whether it's an offensive line in the NFL, getting all five starters back to where they understand each other and the footwork and the chemistry. They're all on the same page. Like, I like chemistry in sports. Same thing with the Knicks this year in their playoff run. You've got a group of guys who played together at Villanova. They brought them together on the Knicks, and you have a team that's been together now for a few seasons. You can see the chemistry, the understanding, and just the continuity of that lineup, and they were finally able to catch fire. Like, I'm a big believer in continuity, and I can make a good argument that, you know, having Tiago come back to be head coach with all the changes that have gone on and having the young guys, and then you bring in the added pieces throughout the course of the offseason, having that continuity may have helped them, you know, continue to build upon the principles that they had gained over the last couple of years under Billups and under this year with Tiago Splitter, who was an extension of what Billups wanted to do. So they're going to miss out on continuity, but that doesn't mean they can't overcome that. And if it ends up being Mike Anori, I think the Blazers will be very happy with their search and their process. And you move on and you get ready for the start of the new league year in July or at the end of June. So I think the Blazers are operating from a position of strength. I don't think this is the end of the world. And I'm very happy for Tiago Splitter for getting a good opportunity with a team in Chicago. And hopefully he got himself paid in the process. So props to him. Now, I've asked a couple of people today if it is absolutely necessary that the Blazers have their coach named by the draft. I was told no. I said, is it absolutely necessary that you have your coach named by the start of the new league year? And I was told no, it's not necessary. You know, you want to have your guy in place at some point, but the coach is going to be coming on so late in the process that it's not like you're going to lean on their input as you get ready to operate through free agency and the trade season. So, you know, the Blazers, although I do expect them to name their head coach here in the next week or two. So we're getting closer, and we'll find out who it is. Now, not just Sean Hyken, but I've been told by a couple other people that Mike Anori definitely has interest in the Dallas situation. And why wouldn't you? They have Cooper Flagg, and they have Masai Ujiri, but mostly Cooper Flagg. I would love the opportunity to coach Cooper Flagg. I love his game, great all-around player, and he's young. All right, when we come back, we'll dive into the mind of the Godfather, Dwight James, and get his take on Tiago Splitter. And we'll see what he knows about Tyler Lashbrook or Mike Anori. and we'll get his take on what we can learn from Tom Dundon through his great success with the Carolina Hurricanes, who won the Stanley Cup last night. Pretty awesome. All right, you got the Rip City Drive. Hope you're enjoying your Monday right here on your home of the Blazers, Rip City Radio 620.
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0: Big credit to our next guest. He was the one who reported that Tiago Splitter was in Chicago last week meeting with the Bulls, and now we get word today that he has agreed to terms to become their next head coach. Make sure you check him out on Substack. The Godfather Dwight James is back, and Godfather, props to you for your work and your intel on Tiago Splitter. Last week you reported he was in Chicago, and today we get word that he's going to sign on to become the next head coach of the Bulls, and I guess not a big surprise.
1: Not really, Chad. I guess I'm blessed to have been in this position covering the NBA for so many decades. I do have a few sources still left out there, and I knew that was correct, and I didn't want to go any further because I didn't want to put any pressure on him or anyone else as far as making the deal. But I kind of had a feeling that today might be the day. But I'm happy for him. It appears to be what he wants. Certainly money-wise, I would assume it's a better situation than what he was going to get here. I don't know the contract terms, but I'm assuming multi-year, more years than he could get here, and certainly probably more money than he could get here. So, you know, that's important, and it's his first coaching job. It's a chance he can, you know, prove that he's more of an interim, more than an interim coach, that he can get the job done, and probably a stepping stone to his next job if he does get the job done.
0: Now, there's been multiple people, even before he took over as the Blazers acting head coach last year, but you've been told by many that they believe he's got a chance to become a coaching star in the NBA, haven't you?
1: Yes, I have. And I got a text this morning from David Kahn over in Paris, and you know, Theo, Splitter coached for David Kahn in Paris and had an unbelievable season. You know, they won the Euro League and they were great over there. He took them to heights they had never reached before, had been really a minor league team in Paris for years. And he took them a long way, and David was very surprised that Portland would let him go. And there are other people in the league who feel the same way, and they kind of feel like the Bulls stole him from Portland.
0: Interesting. Dwight James, the Godfather, is with us here on the Rip City Drive. So in terms of terms, what would be your guess? Like, are we looking at like maybe a 4 to 5 year deal at around $4 to $5 million per year, somewhere in that area?
1: I would think 3 to 4 years, Chad, and probably $3 to $4 million a year. You know, it's his first real coaching contract. He was in Portland last year as head coach, but really an acting interim sort of head coach. And this is a real deal here. And I would assume he's at the bottom end of inexperienced head coaches in the NBA, but not a bad deal either. And I don't think he was looking to get greedy in Portland either. And I think had he been offered any kind of market level deal in Portland, he would have stayed. And I do believe the Blazers would have been better off had he stayed. I just don't like a lack of continuity in that situation right now when that franchise is going through so many changes already.
0: Well, I'm glad you brought that up. You and I are a big believer in continuity. It's something I've been big on since I was young. I think it started out with the offensive line play in the NFL and how important that continuity is up front. But it works in organizations, too. And you make a great point about the Blazers. We're talking about massive change to the organization in a very short period of time with an ownership change and Tom Dundon coming in. You know, I wonder if you keep Tiago on board, you know, with the young guys that they have on the roster continuing to build up off his program and the way he wants to play, and then you sprinkle in the veterans, it would seem like it would be easier to keep that group, that cohesiveness together as you continue to move forward.
1: Yeah, Chad, I think that's absolutely right. You know, the thing is, Dame will be here next year, and now that's going to change that roster. That's going to change the way they play, what they do. But you have a veteran season star on hand. But Dame, this is an unusual situation because Dame wasn't on the team last year. He was on the team. You know what I mean? He traveled. He was around. He was at practice. He knows, or he did know, what Splitter wanted. And now you're in a situation where a new guy is going to come in and nobody's going to know what's expected, what's wanted. And that coach coming in is not going to know the players either. And I think it would have been better to have some continuity with the system, with the way they want to play. And that way you can plug and play whatever new guys you accumulate in the off season, and it makes it a lot easier for a franchise that kind of thinks it's going to make another step forward this year. So in that respect, you know, a new coach, it takes a while. And, you know, even in a good situation, it takes a while. So we'll just wait and see. I have a feeling that, their method and their hope, their aim is to go out and get a really solid coach. And if they do that, it shouldn't be a major problem. But whatever Splitter does the rest of his coaching career, people are going to say, wish he was still here. You know, it's kind of like the Rick Adelman syndrome, where you let Rick Adelman, Jeff Petrie get away, and then you got to live with what they did in Sacramento. So that's, we might be looking at another one of those situations.
0: How nerve-wracking is it for teams to hire an assistant with no head coaching experience? Like, it must be hard to project exactly what they're going to become when they haven't had that role before. How hard is it for teams to know what you're going to get out of an assistant as head coach?
1: It's a big gamble, Chad. You know that. It really is, because you just don't know what's going to happen. You don't even know what the temperament of this guy is going to be when he comes in. He might have been the most mild-mannered guy in the world as an assistant, but now put him on the spot, put him with all the pressure, all the media stuff, and all the things one-on-one with the players. Is he going to act the same way? Will he react in the same way in situations? You just don't know that until he's in that spotlight. So, you know, whoever comes in, unless he has vast head coaching experience, and my preference would be to get a guy with experience with his team. If you really think you're ready to take another step, go out and pay for a guy with some years of experience in the NBA who's had success. And, of course, that's Jeff Van Gundy. It's Terry Stotts. It's any number of other guys who might be out there looking for a job right now.
0: Well, would your choice of head coach be different? Meaning, if you know you're going to get Giannis, or Giannis agrees to come over and you make a deal for him, does it change based on what you would do if you had the same group moving forward?
1: Good question. I would tend, if you got Giannis, now that puts you in a whole different stratosphere. Then I'd want a guy who's coached teams in the playoffs, who understands all that, who knows how to deal with veteran players, because they're different. You know that. They're different types of players. They're going to want days off. They're going to want special treatment. And you can't treat them the same that you treat your rookies on the roster.
0: Yeah.
1: So, yeah, I would then go after a guy, certainly, with some sort of broad NBA experience.
0: We're talking to the Godfather, Dwight James. What do you know about the two finalists? Let's start with Mike Nori. What's your take on him? What have you heard about Coach Nori?
1: Of all the assistants that have been on their list, I think I liked him the best from the start. He's got a broad base of experience with several head coaches, several teams. He's been around. He's very experienced, seasoned, I would say. I would like him the best. It comes from a system most recently in Minnesota where they played competitively, they defended well, they had a superstar on their team, a couple of them actually. I think he would be my choice of what's left. I just keep hearing he's not wild about the Portland job. He's interested in the Dallas job, and who wouldn't be? I'm not sure they get him. I just don't know. We'll see.
0: What do you know about Tyler Lashbrook?
1: Very little. An assistant coach with not an awful lot of experience. I like those assistants who have bounced around a little bit and have really had a broad experience with different head coaches, meaning they've been exposed to different systems, different ways of doing things, so that they can kind of pick and choose, you know, what they'd like to model their system after, instead of that guy who comes in and he's only been with one coach and you know, he's just going to copy whatever that guy did, or he's going to make mistakes trying to do things on his own. So I don't know much about him. And what I had heard, Chad, frankly, is that they like him, but they liked him more as an assistant coach. And they were thinking of, when we make our head coaching, we'll have interviewed this guy and we can bring him in as a head an assistant coach.
0: Huh. Well, what happens if Nori goes to Dallas? What happens when teams wind up back up at square one? Do you go back and start talking to other candidates that were a part of your original search, or how does that work?
1: Yeah, I think it does, Chad. I think you have to make that phone call and say, well, yeah, I think now we're a lot more interested in you than we were before. You know, and then there's other names you can drop in there. You know, you can start talking about Jason Kidd, maybe. Maybe that's who pops up. You know, he's experienced head coach. They go in Dallas, and Dallas is a magic word here because Tom Dundon, that's where his NBA experience is. And he knows a lot of people in that organization. He's close with Mark Cuban. He's close with Harrison. He's close with a lot of people from that organization. So he's not close enough that he's going to bring Nico Harrison in as the GM, I'm thinking, but he's still that's kind of where he's been. And so it wouldn't surprise me if all of a sudden Jason Kidd popped up as a possible.
0: Well, here's my question for you. A lot of people have been critical of Tom Dundon through the coaching search, meaning as soon as he took over, he started talking to potential candidates, even though Tiago Splitter was still coaching the rest of the season. What is the proper protocol for going on a coaching search? Like, if you jump in late in the season and you know you're going to have to make a coaching decision, you're the new owner and you want to start talking to guys, is there a right way and a wrong way to do that?
1: You know, here we get into these unwritten rules, you know, Chad, where theoretically unwritten rule is you've got a head coach, a sitting head coach. You don't talk to anybody until their season is over. And apparently these talks started while Tiago Splitter was still out there, you know, coaching the Trailblazers, and that's not considered the proper way to do things. Now, once their season ends, that's okay. You don't talk to coaches involved with teams, except they all do. And the way you get around that, of course, is they all have agents. So, no, are you going to talk to, you know, so what? Some assistant coach with the Knicks while the finals are going on? No, you won't talk to him. But you'll talk to his agent. And that's the same thing. And you see college coaches get away with that all the time.
0: Yeah.
1: They have agents, and they can sit there to the media and say, nah, I haven't talked to Oregon about a job. Well, no, of course you haven't. Your agent has, and he's relaying everything to you, and you're relaying things back to him, and the conversation goes on through an intermediary. But that's kind of the way it goes, you know. And so they all have deniability. But, yeah, the agent plays a big role in that.
0: So do you think Tiago is in Chicago now with the Bulls because they were willing to pay a price the Blazers weren't, or because he felt disrespected through the process, or maybe a little bit of both?
1: I think a little bit of both. Plus, I think the Bulls saw him as a developer of young players from what happened in Portland, because they finished with a better record than a lot of people thought they would.
0: Yeah.
1: He was dropped into a very difficult situation. They have pretty much bottomed out in Chicago. And I think the feeling is they have some young players they like. Let's bring a developer in here and see what happens. Maybe he can grow with the players. You know, and that makes a degree of sense. I can understand that thought process. They have a new front office there. They want a fresh start. And I get that. And they did. They got rid of a pretty darn good head coach. I've always felt it, that he was a good head coach. But they're starting over. And that's kind of what you do when you start over. You just clean house.
0: Hmm. We're talking to the Godfather, Dwight James. Be sure to check him out on Substack. So what do you think we can learn about Tom Dundon with what we saw with the Carolina Hurricanes, who won the Cup last night in six games over the Vegas Golden Knights? And, you know, obviously he found the right mix with his head coach there, and also with some, you know, out of the box thinking in the front office. What do you think we can take away from his success with Carolina?
1: Well, I think we can learn a few things with how he went about his job. And really, he didn't make a lot of immediate change with the Hurricanes. He kind of sat back and watched what went on, and at least in the important jobs. And I will say this, he's had the same coach, Rod Brindamore, from the beginning. And that was just a great choice to just leave your hands off that. He's very blessed that Brindamore, in the beginning, was willing to work for less money because he had played for the Hurricanes. He loved the area. He saw the possibilities with the team. And so he stayed as a head coach. And that was great. But then, and I always like to think of this, Chad, former general manager here, Bob Whitsitt, he used to always say, I wasn't a chemistry major. You know, he didn't understand chemistry in the locker room.
0: Yeah.
1: Well, what did Tom Dundon do with the Hurricanes? He went out and hired a chemist. He hired a chemist as his general manager. And I'm not talking about some sort of fake chemist. This guy has a chemistry degree from Harvard and a PhD from Cal Berkeley. Okay, this is a chemist. He was making his living in nanotechnology while he began writing a blog about hockey in Philadelphia. And he was a Flyers fan, so he started writing these treatises on how you shouldn't dump and chase in hockey. And hockey fans will know what I'm talking about. Just dump the puck in and then chase it. His theory was you have to keep control of the puck, and the team that has control the most wins. Well, people started hearing about it. He did a speech at the Sloan Analytics Conference in Boston, and people started hearing about it and thought, well, this guy is pretty good. And they would go to him with problems for analytics and stuff. And Dundon finally hired him as first a part-time and then a full-time analytics guy. Well, eventually, he promoted him as the general manager, and guess what? They won the Stanley Cup, which isn't easy to win. They say, and I believe it to be true, the toughest trophy to win in sports. It's agony getting that far in hockey with the kind of physical toll that it takes on your team. But anyway, that's what he hired. So there's no question he's interested in analytics. And so I would look that way. Maybe he goes and hires John Hollinger. I don't know, because John's a big analytics guy. That's how he made his mark in basketball and was briefly a general manager in Memphis, I believe. So you never know. You never know what's going to happen. And hopefully Tom Dundon is nimble enough to see a problem and then go his own way in solving it with the advice of people who know what's going on in the league. And, you know, I think everybody in Portland has great hopes that it all works out.
0: That's amazing. One of the few people that might be smarter than your wife, the great Nancy, is the general manager for the Carolina Hurricanes.
1: I'm not going that far. I don't know if he's smart. My wife knows a little about chemistry too. Okay, but he's a brilliant man. Obviously, the guy they hired is, and I think Tom Dundon is a very smart guy too. You just don't get to be a billionaire without being really smart, I think.
0: Yeah, he's pretty sharp and. All right, I think that's about it. Oh, what a run by the Knicks, by the way. How about that? That playoff run by the Knicks. Look, I don't know if they're going to win a championship next year, but you talk about continuity, Godfather. That's a team that was put together. Good hire of Leon Rose by their owner, James Dolan. He brought in the coach, Mike Brown, which at the time looked like a disaster of a process to bring him in. And then, you know, the Villanova crew, man, they went out and got the job done. That was an impressive run.
1: It sure was, and I think there's so much to be said with growing a team together.
0: Yep.
1: And keeping it together and not doing any major deals. But if you need to trade kind of a spare part for Buck Williams, for example, add him. He's the perfect piece. You add him to what you already, and it's a seamless fit for a guy like Buck Williams to the Trailblazers. And that's kind of what you do, is you keep your core together. And I think they've been really smart in New York. And there's no question that the front office has done a wonderful job. And they are not the most talented team in the league. You'd have a hard time convincing me of that. But they're the best team in the league. And more, Chad, it's coming back to being a team game. It used to be a superstar game. Had to have the best player to have the best team. Not the case anymore. The team with the best player, and you can argue whoever that was, but Brunson wasn't the best player in the NBA last year.
0: No.
1: But they won the championship because they played like a team. And I think the whole league should be proud of that. Are they going to win it again next year? I would say not. And the bookies are saying no. also. I think they're like third or fourth favorite to win next year. But they won it once, and it was because they're a great team.
0: One random question for you. I was watching some old games on YouTube over the weekend, and I came across Game 4 of the 1990 NBA Finals, Detroit at Portland. And that was the game where the Trailblazers trailed by three late in the game, and then Danny Young let go of a half-court three that swished in. Now, the horn had sounded after he let go of the shot, but when they went back and reviewed it, the ball was still in his hands when the clock hit 000. Do you remember that game and what was going through your mind when he shot that shot?
1: I remember it very, very well, Chad. First of all, they didn't have replay in the league at that time. They did go back and look at it, but it didn't impact the call at all. The correct call was the shot was just an instant too late. It was too late. And the call was made by the great Earl Strom. It was the last call he ever made as an NBA referee. He had a news conference. What referee ever has a news conference? He had a news conference 2 days later to announce that he's retiring from basketball. He's a good friend of mine, and I liked Earl a lot. And proud to say that he made the right call on the last call that he ever made. And it was against the Trailblazers, but it was correct. And a lot of people would argue that, but if you go back and look at it, you can see on YouTube that it wasn't the right call. Unfortunately for the Blazers and Danny Young, which would have made him a hero, it was too late.
0: Yeah, and then I made the mistake of watching Game 5. I had forgotten that Portland was up 7 points with like a minute to go, and then Vinnie Johnson scored 7 of the final 9. They scored 9 straight, including the game winner over Jerome Kersey. I was like, wow, unbelievable.
1: Yeah.
0: Brutal.
1: Yeah, the microwave. Vinny was the microwave. He'd come off, all you had to do was press a button, he got hot. And it was ridiculous, the shots he hit. He had that little fallaway jumper, and yeah, it was money. And there was just nothing you could do. And they'd put they put Jerome Kersey on 6'7", and much bigger than Vinny was, and couldn't get to his shot. And it was unfortunate. That was an unfortunate finals, but Portland, I'm convinced Portland was beaten by a better team in 90 and 92. Both of those teams were really great teams, and the Blazers were just, I think, very fortunate to get that far and put up a pretty good fight, but couldn't do much with them.
0: All right, Godfather. Make sure you check him out on Substack. I appreciate your insight. Good job of the reporting on Tiago Splitter, and I appreciate you.
1: Thank you, Chad. It's always a pleasure.
0: You got it. There's the Godfather, Dwight Janes, making time for the show. We appreciate that. All right, we'll keep things rolling. 503-248-0620 is your telephone number. You can jump on board. It's a warm one. So far, the thermostat in here, Michael Schacker, has been very good. I'm not too hot yet.
2: I'm freezing in here.
0: No, good. It's nice and chilly here in the studio, which was bizarre because normally they shut the air conditioning off, and I was concerned about that on a 90-plus degree day. So we'll see how that shakes out the rest of the show. 503-248-0620. We'll keep things rolling here on the Rip City Drive.
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0: the 80s. Just hit up Michael Jackson and see if you get his vocals on your song. And it's a guaranteed smash hit. All right, telephone number 503-248-0620. You got any thoughts on the decision by the Chicago Bulls to hire Tiago Splitter? You can jump on board. And I'd be curious to know, too, how many of you watched World Cup action, you know, from Friday when Team USA was, you know, playing their game, or through the weekend? How much have you paid attention to that? It was really cool to see Game 5 of the NBA Finals. I still can't believe the Spurs were up double digits in every single game, and they won just one game out of the five. And the New York Knicks, what a story. So much fun to watch. The togetherness, the way that Jalen Brunson carried them in Game number 5. When nobody else could make a shot, he was the one who remained aggressive and kept them within striking distance. And finally, they're able to get over the hump, which is pretty cool. I like that group. I like Jalen Brunson. I like Josh Hart. I'm down with OG Anunoby, Mikal Bridges. Just so many likable guys on that squad. And they get the job done and win a championship. And I know a lot of people who are from New York, who are Knicks fans, who have been long-suffering Knicks fans, and to see them finally experience a championship, I'm happy for them. It's pretty darn cool. And what a likable group that is, without question. All right, 503-248-0620. Let's go out to Colton now. Keep in mind, this gentleman here, he called in last week and he was talking, and all I could think about was, you're from Colton? Like, that's a small town. I only know Colton because, you know, I spent a lot of time in, you know, smaller towns in the Valley when I was calling high school games for Don Koss. And I said, Puppy Shots, my wonderful long-haired dachshund, is from Colton. He called back in to talk to Michael and said, hey, not only is he from Colton, but my next-door neighbor, who is my aunt, is the one that you got him from. So he's back on the show. Matt, I appreciate the phone call. What's on your mind?
1: I don't know. Pretty crazy, right? Small world. I was like, that's definitely my aunt. She's the only one that sells miniature dachshunds in Colton.
0: No, dude, you know what's so cool about that? You called back, and I'm so glad you did, because I was able to call my entire family, who loves Puppy Shots, and explained to them that you called back and said that your aunt is the one that we got Puppy Shots from. So thank you for that, man. That's pretty awesome. So I told Puppy Shots, I don't know if he knew what I was talking about, but I said, hey, I talked to the family that we got you from today, and he just looked at me like, yeah, just give me a treat and we're going to be good here.
1: he's after his treat. But Michael told me, too, he's trying to get you to get another one.
0: Yeah, and I it's one of those things where I think he would enjoy having like a brother or a sister, but we've had him, you know, for so long where he's just used to having everything his way that I don't want to disrupt that. So I would love for him to have a brother or sister, but I'm nervous about it.
1: Yeah, those dogs can be temperamental.
0: No question about it. So Tiago Splitter's now with the Bulls. What's your take on that?
1: Well, I was calling because I mostly agree with what you're saying. I don't understand. Like, I think Tiago did a good job. He overachieved with what he was given for the most part, but I mean, it's not like he can't be replaced. I don't know why everybody's freaking out. He, like I said, he overachieved. He came in as a, my one complaint would be,

0: He should be hired without any search, which is insane. It would be a disservice to the team if you didn't do a full coaching search. And the bottom line is, if they wanted Tiago Splitter as coach, they would have hired him. And I like Tiago, but there are other options there. And I do think Tiago is going to be a great head coach, but I think the Blazers are going to wind up with a good coach as well. You got the Rip City Drive.
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8: A very entertaining first half at the World Cup in Los Angeles tonight. New Zealand tied with Iran 1-1. New Zealand ranked 85th in the world. Got a goal just 7 minutes in. By the way, Iran had one shot go off the post. Another goal it thought was a goal late first half, called back by offside. 1-1 at the break on FS1. Earlier in Miami, Saudi Arabia and Uruguay tied 1-1. Uruguay got the goal to tie in the 80th minute. Belgium, a 1-1 tie against Egypt in Seattle. The day started in Atlanta. Spain, a scoreless tie against Cape Verde in its World Cup debut. To Major League Baseball, the Cardinals have shut out San Diego. Dustin May, a complete game one-hitter with 9 strikeouts. Philadelphia, 7-0 over Miami. Zach Wheeler, the win. Texas Tech quarterback Brendan Sorsby is applying to enter the NFL supplemental draft, which would be in July. I'm Steve DeSager.
9: They've done it.
10: It's happening, Knicks fans. It's happening.
9: After 50-plus years of waiting, hoping, and absolute misery.
10: But for this moment, it was well worth the wait.
9: The Knicks are NBA champions.
10: The New York Knicks are NBA champions.
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2: Texas Tech quarterback Brendan Sorsby is applying to enter the NFL supplemental draft. He'll reportedly withdraw his lawsuit on Tuesday and leave college football. The Chicago Bulls are reportedly hiring Tiago Splitter as their new head coach. He was the interim coach in Portland this past year. To Major League Baseball, the Dodgers took the late game in the Gays got two home runs from Nick Kurtz and beat up Pittsburgh 11-2. Detroit's Colt Keith hit three home runs, had six RBIs in the Tigers' 9-3 decision at Houston. The Cubs scored two in the bottom of the ninth, including the game-winning bases-loaded walk, 5-4 over Colorado. Pete Crow Armstrong hit for the cycle, and St. Louis shut out the Padres 3-0. Dustin May tossed a one-hitter. Four World Cup games, four ties, including New Zealand, 2-2 with Iran. I'm Steve DeSager.
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6: What's the doomsday clock, Josh?
7: So the doomsday clock is a metaphorical clock that is overseen by the Bulletin of Atomic Scientists. It's a graphic representation of how close humanity is to self-inflicted disaster.
6: They moved the second hand on the clock forward to 89 seconds to midnight, which means it's the closest that clock has ever been to midnight since they started.
7: In 1947, when the U.S. and Russia were starting the Cold War, it was 7 minutes to midnight. We're now less than 2 minutes away from midnight. The furthest away it was from midnight was 1991, after the Soviet Union dissolved. It was all the way back from 17 minutes to midnight.
6: I think it's a valuable thing because it just raises awareness every year with people. Just another thing to kind of say, hey, like, we're not headed in the right direction as humanity goes.
7: All these things that have been developing for a while have been accelerated because of the threat multiplier of misinformation and disinformation and conspiracy theories.
5: For the entire Doomsday Clock episode and everything else in the stuff.
8: And here's what you need to know.
9: Texas Tech quarterback Brendan Sorsby is applying to enter the NFL supplemental draft. He'll reportedly withdraw his lawsuit on Tuesday and leave college football. The Chicago Bulls are reportedly hiring Tiago Splitter as their new head coach. He was the interim coach in Portland this past year. To Major League Baseball, the Dodgers took the late game in a comeback over Tampa Bay 4-3. Miguel Rojas with a pinch solo homer in the seventh for the lead. The A's got two home runs from Nick Kurtz and beat up Pittsburgh 11-2. Detroit's Colt Keith hit three home runs, had six RBIs in the Tigers' 9-3 decision at Houston. The Cubs scored two in the bottom of the ninth, including the game-winning bases-loaded walk, 5-4 over Colorado. Pete Crow-Armstrong hit for the cycle, and St. Louis shut out the Padres 3-0. Dustin May tossed a one-hitter. Four World Cup games, four ties, including New Zealand, 2-2 with Iran. I'm Steve DeSager.
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Sports Radio. LeVar Arrington, Brady Quinn, Jonas Knox with you. 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

0: from Nick Kurtz and beat up Pittsburgh 11-2. Detroit's Colt Keith hit 3 home runs, had 6 RBIs in the Tigers' 9-3 decision at Houston. The Cubs scored 2 in the bottom of the 9th, including the game-winning bases-loaded walk, 5-4 over Colorado. Pete Crow Armstrong hit for the cycle, and St. Louis shut out the Padres 3-0. Dustin May tossed a 1-hitter. 4 World Cup games, 4 ties, including New Zealand, 2-2 with Iran. I'm Steve DeSager.
1: Morning to all.
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2: 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Here's Brady Quinn, LeVar Arrington, and Joe.

0: It is two pros and a cup of Joe, Fox Sports Radio. He's LeVar Arrington. That guy's Brady Quinn. I'm Jonas Knox with you here. You can find us, as always, on the iHeartRadio app. You can find us on hundreds of affiliates all across the country. 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And a reminder that truck and bus drivers are trained professionals, but the bigger the vehicle, the bigger the blind spots. 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Stay safe. America's pros rely on you.
1: What ran up in here? Heater jacking.
2: I was so cold.
1: Yeah, because it'd be cold.
3: Bro. Up in here. How'd she go about taking your heater?
1: I don't know, but it was not where it was supposed to be.
2: It sits on the wall in the studio, so when I came in, I went and grabbed it and plugged it in, and I've been using it to keep myself nice and toasty.
1: I'm glad you were keeping yourself
2: warm. I was wondering how long it was going to last until you figured out your heater was gone.
1: So instead of making sure I could, I was like, I
2: have LeVar's heater, and he's like, I don't know what that means, and I don't want to know what that means.
1: So she told you about this, Q? You were aware of the fact that my heater was not in here?
3: Wow. First off, she told me about this about four minutes ago.
1: Okay.
3: And I replied exactly how she just stated. I did not know how to respond to what that meant, knowing Lorena.
1: Okay.
3: And given the time of day there.
1: Okay.
3: So she then proceeded to say, as the show began, he took it back. So then I realized she was being more literal in that sense.
1: Yes.
4: Whoa.
1: Okay.
0: It's messed up, man.
1: Okay. Well,
0: didn't you buy that? That's your purchase, right?
1: Well, yes. And it's my second one because somebody jacked up my other one. As you can see, it's in the boneyard outside the studio, right?
2: The graveyard is so funny.
1: Yeah, that's the original one right there. You know, it's just sitting there. Somebody took too much advantage of that one right there. RIP to heater number one.
0: Damn.
1: It'd be cold as hell in this studio, man. And it's part of my whole pregame process of doing the show, get myself situated in my seat. Jonas, like, just does a deep cleanse and cleaning of his workspace. Like,
3: yeah, he does.
1: This dude be cleaning like he's about to
3: Cloroxing
1: do surgery.
3: Everything.
1: Bruh, he does.
3: Wipe it down.
1: He does the Betadine on the hands, damn, like, right. Scrubs them and all that stuff, put his gloves on so he can touch his mic, cleans everything, like he cleans his microphone like it's a scalpel. That
3: he's got that Hibiclens scrub he washes his hands with.
1: He makes me feel like I'm a filthy dirt ball, and I'm kind of a pretty clean dude. Like, I'm a very clean guy.
3: Here's the thing, though, is there's enough times where he's come in with BO that I've been around him where it doesn't matter how much he cleans everything. You can't have that sort of BO.
0: That's just rude.
3: And act like, I'm just being honest.
0: That's so rude.
1: That's so funny. I breathe out of my mouth more often than not because I've been in environments like growing up in the locker room, you just learn to desensitize yourself to bad smells. So I would never know what Jonas smells like because when I'm in public, I generally only breathe out of my mouth.
0: I think I smell great. Cologne every morning, man.
1: I wouldn't know either way. Honestly, the only way I would know is if you had on some type of a scent that just

0: was not, I just had to smell it, right? Like, I just don't have a choice. It's just, it's in my nostrils. Yeah. And it's like, oh, wow, like, I smell you. Otherwise, I just breathe out of my mouth. It's the craziest thing. And only in moments like these where somebody draws attention to smelling things and being around things, like even on the so funny, because even on the flight the other day when I was coming back, oh my God, it's without fail, somebody is going to blow it up. And you sit there and you look around at these people and it's like,
1: it's a lot of pressure up there, man.
0: It was weighing
1: down on people's bellies. They gotta cut it.
0: I don't realize how funky people are until every once in a while I activate breathing through my nose. So when I start breathing through my nose, I am so repulsed by the things that I smell in public that I just go back to breathing through my mouth.
1: Oh.
0: It's the weirdest thing. I don't know, man, but that's the true story. Anyways, I'm glad I got my heater back.
1: And for the record, the deep clean in the studio is necessary. We've been on the air with cockroaches walking around and bats flying in and out of here.
0: And so, who knows what else is running. There might be rodents running amok up in here, too.
1: LeVar and I have come in here, and there's just been a pile of crumbs because somebody just ate something and left it.
0: And just left it.
1: It's like, yeah, I'm going to deep clean it.
0: Just left it.
1: I don't want to get MRSA. So, yeah, I'd like to watch myself and tidy things up. Speaking of tidying things up, you know, I was really set on, I want to see how this whole Brendan Sorsby thing plays out at Texas Tech. I want to see it. I want to see him play. I want to see him play right as they throw a touchdown, right when they go to commercial, they go to a DraftKings spot. Like, I want to see all of it. It would have been awkward and just really, really entertaining. And then next thing you know, he decides to drop his lawsuit against the NCAA that apparently is going to be coming up later on today. And Brendan Sorsby is off to the supplemental draft. A lot went down yesterday. Legal filings, injunction, what's your function, all that fun stuff that was happening legally. And apparently we are at the place where we probably should have been at all along. And Brendan Sorsby finds himself headed to the supplemental draft of the NFL.
2: You had the Big 12, which again, not the NCAA this time, but the Big 12 was able to, you know, really find a way of forcing Texas Tech and Brendan Sorsby's hand. And how they went about doing it was essentially finding, legal methods to, speed up or expedite this appeal process and put them in a position where, as we spoke about yesterday, if they did, before the season starts, find a way of, you know, blocking that injunction that Sorsby had, he would have nowhere to go. He wouldn't be able to play in college football. It'd be too late for the supplemental draft. He'd have to wait till the following year's draft with a loaded draft class of quarterbacks specifically. So that probably would have been the worst case scenario for him in regards to, you know, getting his professional career in the NFL started. And what that would look like. And for all the people who thought he was going to remain eligible purely because a court in Lubbock had, you know, agreed that, you know, he would face irreparable harm, you know, from the initial suspension, this is actually a win for our judicial system. This is how it should play out. You know, we are now forcing someone who did something wrong not to be able to reap the benefits of playing in the NIL era and go on without facing any repercussions. And people who think like, oh, well, he went to rehab. No. Rehab is to help him. He has a problem. It's that wasn't punishment. The only punishment he was going to receive was going to be two suspended games this season. That was it. And games were, quite frankly, they're not going to need him. And I don't think they're going to, you know, need him whether he's there or not for those couple of games. There's only a handful of games they'll probably need him for this season. So I look at it and I just say, this is a win for our judicial system. This helps create clarity for Brendan Sorsby moving forward. He had a deadline of next Monday, the 22nd, to apply for the NFL supplemental draft. The only thing that I question in all this is the NFL supplemental draft is typically only there for players who are ineligible. At the current moment, I'm not sure how he's viewed by the NFL because he technically was able to get an injunction. So he was eligible to play. You know, everything that's been filed and has happened so far, it still would have to go through a process to deem him ineligible again. So that's the only interesting part to this is maybe they wanted to start this process sooner than later with the NFL to make sure they get the reassurances from the NFL that he will be eligible for the supplemental draft. But that's the only odd thing about the situation as it currently stands. But this is the result that is best for college sports and college football moving forward. Despite what a roundtable of Texas Tech folks will tell you, despite what some sleazy agent that's going to represent Brendan Sorsby will tell you, this is the best result for every college and student athlete and the sport moving forward.
0: My first reaction to it was something was about to happen. They were averting whatever it was that was coming down the pipeline, and it was probably coming down very quickly and very fast as to what it was going to be. And it's like, you do not want to be under the weight and the pressure of what this creates for you as a person. And who's to say that that might possibly exist for Texas Tech as well? I mean, if you think about it, you're talking about the reputation of an entire community and an institution of higher education being connected to one person, and you are risking your reputation on this one person for what? You know what I mean? So if you're basing where all parties are as it applies to the Sorsby side, I would have said this made way more sense to just go ahead and do it before we got to this point.
1: Right.
0: But with that being said, maybe this was a calculated measurement of seeing how the reactions to what they attempted to do, what would take place. And they took it far enough where there was legitimacy to his claim or opportunity to actually continue on playing another year. Chambliss took advantage of it, not based off of anything remotely close to how controversial this one is, but nonetheless, still the same in the same arena in terms of eligibility to play and utilizing the legal system to be able to do so. So looking at it from, you know, my angle and my perspective, this gave Texas Tech a voice. So you got to say this was, whether people like it or not, some people will be pro, some people will be con on Texas Tech. But this, nonetheless, either way, gave Texas Tech a very, very pronounced voice in terms of, say what you want, but for win, lose, or draw, they apparently publicly looks as though they support their people. And there's something to be said about that when your community comes to your aid and they come to your backing, because like they used as an example, when Penn State went through the things that they went through, you know, the only people that were supportive of Penn Staters were Penn Staters. And we pulled together in a way, and we supported each other in a way that only Penn Staters would be able to understand.
2: We are.
0: Yeah, Penn State. And so when you're in those moments, you have a choice to make. You either make the choice and you say, I don't like this, I'm not going to support it, I'm not a party to it. Or you're going to say, you know what? Something really terrible has happened, and we have to rally around one another for the sake of the reputation of us as Penn Staters, as us as a part of this community, and what are the positives that come from that. So I'm curious to see what are the positives that comes from Texas Tech as they move forward from this situation. How do they take and spin this where it works in favor for them to positively leverage this moving forward? Because if they don't do that, then this was a wasted opportunity of using your voice, using your credibility, putting your credibility on the line, and trying to make whatever statement it was you were going to make.
1: Ross Dellinger did a deep dive on it, covering college football for Yahoo, and he pointed out that, you know, some experts in the know called it a groundbreaking legal move that took place in order for this to happen. Basically, you know, the Texas Attorney General spoke out, threatened the Big 12, and then Monday night or Sunday into Monday, they started having conversations, and they pulled a pretty slick legal move to where Texas Tech sort of had no choice. Like, this was to your point.
2: It gave them the legal motivation to be able to do what they did.
1: Yeah.
2: All because of the Texas Attorney General. Because
1: he shot his, which is, got involved and shot his mouth off, and they're like, okay, right, we're going to play the game. And I look at it and I go, yeah, all is going to be forgiven. Look, you know, we have short memories, and when college football rolls around, that's fine. I can't help but think that the look on Texas Tech having to basically kicking and screaming come to the conclusion that should have been there all along. I do wonder if I'm somebody who's, you know, got a recruit or somebody who's considering an option out there, do you not have a conversation amongst yourselves of, I mean, why would you have allowed that guy to play? Like, why would this have been the move? Like, it just, like, that's the part I look at it and I go, I do think they damaged their reputation a little bit. I think everybody that sat there and defended the move at Texas Tech, at some point, you know, you got to answer some questions, because I don't think they expected this. And so now they kind of look, Brendan Sorsby is going to try and get in the supplemental draft. I do wonder what this looks like for Texas Tech moving forward. Cause, you know, you guys have talked about Joey McGuire and him being a really good dude. I thought he came off poorly in that sit down. I thought everybody involved came off poorly. And now I wonder how things work from here, because they're a worse football team without Brendan Sorsby, correct? So I'm assuming this is a damaging blow to them from that standpoint.
2: Sure. But we also don't know what they were with Brendan Sorsby. I mean, that's the reality of it. He was a new quarterback on their team this year. You know, could he have been equally as good as Baron Morton last year? Sure, that's kind of where I pegged him or had him. You know, he's a very similar quarterback in style. And when you go back and watch the tape, they made a lot of similar throws, so you could see all of that. But back to your point, I think whatever goodwill Texas Tech had built up to consider themselves as one of the elites of college football, one of the better teams in college football, and specifically Cody Campbell, who no one's going to question his love for his alma mater and the efforts that he's put in order to help get them to the point they're at right now. But he's been somewhat controversial in ways. And I'm sure he doesn't care about me saying this, and he doesn't care about, you know, anyone else's opinion of him and what he's doing. But the truth is, it did claw away at some of, you know, maybe the good that a lot of people kind of saw in him and what he was doing. You know, if you don't want to make it feel like it's just not all about money, then they should have done the right thing right out the gate. There was no reason, we talked about this yesterday, I'm sure you guys talked about this, that Brendan Sorsby was going to be able to rehabilitate himself going back in the same exact environment where he committed so many violations against a lot of the NCAA rules. And what I think a lot of people on the outside believe to be the case too. Like, we're not even talking about just the NCAA here. Like, the three of us can sit down and say, like, yeah, you can't bet on your own team. Like, we've all known that. It's one of those rules that you don't break. You know the consequences from whatever age that you've learned about betting. And again, we don't need to have the philosophical argument of, well, maybe you should be allowed to. Like, we don't need to do that, because this isn't the time or place for it. But Texas Tech, Cody Campbell, Joey McGuire, Kirby Hocutt, like, all involved, they've really damaged whatever equity they had built up within the college football world last year by going the lengths to try to defend him in this. And there's, in one instance, again, protecting a player, rehabilitating a player, that's fine. That's one thing. He doesn't need to be around football. Like, if we're really taking this gambling addiction seriously, having him go serve, what, a 30-day stint in rehab and come back out of it, and throwing him right back in the same mess that got him there, that doesn't seem like the best solution for this young person. So my concern moving forward too is, as I'm sure Jonas will send you a text, LeVar, saying that Brandon Sorsby should take Abilene Christian week one. That should be his first move once he gets in supplemental drive.
0: Okay.
2: He still needs help. Like, he's still going to be battling that addiction as he moves off at the professional level. Because I promise you this, he's not going to be a starter walking into any camp. If he gets drafted, he's going to be a guy who's a back who has to earn his way. So very similar to his time in Indiana. You know, he's sitting there watching everything, knowing all the information. He's going to get that urge. And trust me, there are people at the professional level who will try to pay him on the side or way more, as we've seen, whether it's in baseball or basketball, in order to get that information. So it's just in two ways. The Texas Tech thing, it's like, yeah, they come off bad looking like this, and I don't know how they're going to build back up any equity within the college football community. But for Sorsby too, like, this isn't over. He's got some things he's got to make sure that he doesn't fall back into, you know, the trap that got him here in the first place.
0: I know this isn't going to be a popular opinion, especially amongst the two of you, but it's interesting because when you look at scenarios that play out like these, where there is clearly a right and a wrong verdict that can easily be drawn from what took place, that you're still going to have strong opposing sides. And as sensible as the logic that you guys are presenting and the things that you guys are saying to support what you're talking about, there's still going to be that faction of people that fall on the other side of it. And I'll say, don't go any further than just look at the trial and the conviction of the track meet. Sit that deal where you have such pronounced.
2: You're talking about Carmelo Anthony?
0: Yeah. And I don't want to go, like, let's not go. I don't want to get off track and go deep into that. I'm just saying, just using it as a point of reference, you have very strong and pronounced sides as to how people view it. As black and as white. That was not an intended play on words, by the way.
1: Why did you look at me when you said white? I don't get it.
0: As plain and clear as that situation is and how it played out, you still have two very different sides of how you approach it. And depending on what side you are on is dictated by your life's experiences, you know, a lot of different things are connected to why people take different sides. There's actually within Texas Tech community, within, I don't know, other community, where people will actually commend and look at Texas Tech as a sympathetic figure and as being right in how they handled this situation and be supportive of it. As ridiculous as anyone will want to make it seem or sound, as sensible as it would arguments would be against it, there will be just as many people supportive of what Texas Tech did and what they attempted to do and how they want to draw their logic on it as there are people who are frowning upon it and taking a hard stance against it. So to me, whether people for right or for wrong think what it was correct or incorrect, Texas Tech has an opportunity to capitalize on the exposure that they've created. They can work through it to make it a positive. I know Penn State did it. You can work through it to make it a positive, to build what you're doing and to move into the future of what you have going on with more notoriety and more spotlight on what you do, or you can let it go by or hope that it goes away or dissipates and disappears. And then you sink back into being like an obscure, power four program school. Like, but regardless of whatever it is, Texas Tech has an interesting moment right now in terms of how do you rally what you have going on, your community, everything that's associated with it, and turn this into a positive that spins a positive light on what you're doing moving forward.
1: Should we continue the discussion? 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
1: It is two pros and a cup of Joe here on Fox Sports Radio. LeVar Arrington, Brady Quinn, Jonas Knox with you. 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We got another edition of In Case You Missed. We're also going to have some fun. We're going to try something new today in hour two of the program. We got Pete Prisco stopping by. We've got the leftovers. And also a reminder to upgrade your FIFA World Cup 2026 setup. 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And speaking of the World Cup, here are the results from yesterday's game. Spain versus Cape Verde ended in a 0-0 draw. Belgium tied with Egypt 1-1. Saudi Arabia and Uruguay 1-1. And Iran tied with New Zealand 2-2. So a lot of draws on the table yesterday for the World Cup. Up next, though, we're going to tell you about not bad for somebody that nobody's ever heard of in the world of sports. That's yours right here on Fox Sports Radio.
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0: You just better not ever get in trouble and get put, like, in some type of a detention center of any sort, bro.
1: Why is that?
0: Because you would be the worst dude to be in those situations.
1: Does that make you laugh?
2: Hold on. Speaking of that, because this actually leads into a segment, but we're going to wait to do that later on the show.
1: Yeah. Okay.
0: All right. I was just leaving it at that.
2: We usually don't have any time for that, though.
1: We're gonna find out a lot about people on this show. All right.
2: Oh, man.
1: Find out a lot.
0: Oh, God.
1: That's going down. I mean, we can move it around. You want to do it, give it more time to breathe? Throw it at the
2: end. I'd like to right now.
1: I mean, we don't have a lot of time this segment either.
0: Oh. All I know is if you was in gym pop, bruh, you either.
1: Class clown?
0: Hey, man, it's either going to go over well and you're going to be good to go, or it's going to go terribly wrong and they're going to end up scooping you up from out of the corner somewhere.
1: I feel like I could just kind of, you know, roam around and, you know, just have conversations with everybody.
0: Some people really just don't go along with your type of humor, though. Like,
2: yeah, I was just saying, you would joke and mess around with the wrong person.
0: Yeah, it's just it would not go. Either you shot it and it went over well with who you shot it off with, and they're like, "That's my guy. I'm gonna protect him. Like, don't, he's off limits." Nah. Or it's gonna be, they gonna find you in goddamn shower hall, and you gonna be like laid out like in a fetal position.
1: That's a legitimate concern if you didn't have my ability, which is the innate ability to find a snooze button on everybody I come in contact with.
0: Hmm.
1: So if they want to take that approach, they'll get chalk outlined just like the rest of them.
0: Dang,
1: that's how that's gonna go. I got you, Gen Pop, right here.
0: Dang.
1: It is
0: which exactly proves the point of what I'm saying. You would definitely be the one in the corner in fetal position.
2: You could tell Jonas was the youngest, too, or one of the youngest in his family. Like, you could just tell, man. I think the more I grow or get older as a dad and watch my kids grow up, I see these, like, birth order type ways in which they act, and I'm like, that's how I know Jonas was the younger kid.
1: Second to last.
2: Yeah.
0: I just hope you aren't messing up Drew, man. Like, I really hope that your parenting technique and your parenting skill is not passing on the type of humor that you exercise on the day. I really hope that you're giving him a fair opportunity.
1: He doesn't even know what I'm saying. What do you mean?
0: Like that right there. It's at work right now.
1: A little language barrier essay. What do you mean? It's fun.
0: That's your kid. You made him. You got to conquer the. If there's anybody that you have to conquer the language barrier with, it's your child.
1: Yeah. Well, you know what?
3: Viva Mexico.
1: Hey, I'm with you, Jerry. I'm with you, Jerry. Don't worry about it.
0: All right, bro. All right.
1: But again, back to the point here. It is Dos Pros and a Cup of Joe here on Fox Sports Radio. LeVar Arrington, Jose. Brady Quinn, Jonas Knox with you. And right now it is time for the Tire Rack play of the day.
4: Way outside, ball four, Cubs walk it off again. They beat the Rockies 5-4. Ian Happ scores. Coon, the Cubs have done it again.
0: That would be the play of the
1: little,
0: day.
1: Little walk-off walk there at Wrigley Field.
2: Yeah, of course.
0: And again, it's just a build-off of what we started the segment with. Like, Jonas, you be making stuff all about you, bro. Like, are you serious? The Cubs?
1: It was a walk-off walk. It was a big win over the Rockies, who have been just a juggernaut in Major League Baseball for years.
0: That just shows where we are in sports today.
1: I don't get it, man. I don't understand.
2: The fact that you needed a walk off to win that.
1: Josh, you think so?
2: Yeah.
1: Caleb Theobar, what a gas can he's turned into. By the way, that is the Tire Rack play of the day, courtesy of the Cubs Radio Network. 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So we had a little bit of an upset yesterday. Well, I guess a lot of an upset yesterday. I believe the line that I saw on a draw for it's either Cape Verde or Cape Verde.
0: Ooh.
1: I don't know. Like, whatever they're
0: Cape Verde.
2: No, sounds more exotic, San Verde. Yeah.
1: All right. So we'll go with Verde. That. So Cape Verde drew with Spain yesterday, and Spain's got, I think, a $1.4 billion roster, if I'm not mistaken, something along those lines, like pretty expensive. They were the favorite to win the World Cup going into the tournament. And there's some concern, especially when you lose to a country nobody's ever heard of, and they've got a 40-year-old goaltender. So a little bit problematic for what happened yesterday when it came to the World Cup. And some Spanish fans are a little disappointed in the outcome.
2: Yeah. You know who's disappointed? The dude who bet $1 million on Spain to win. That guy. Yeah. And I'm getting nothing out of it. Just to give you a comparison of the two countries and the difference in size, Spain is 125 times larger than Cape Verde. I believe the population is around or close to 50 million in Spain versus, I think it's like, what, 500,000 for Cape Verde?
1: It's just like, isn't it just like a bunch of islands?
0: Yes.
2: Essentially, yeah. I mean, the GDP for Spain, like when you talk about the amount of money Spain creates, it's 500 times larger than Cape Verde. Like it is a David and Goliath story. And I know it's just a draw, so it's not a big deal, but that is a win. No doubt a win for Cape Verde. So we'll see if Spain can regroup, but that was a shocking, probably more so than the Cubs and their walk-off.
0: I just think about how pretty they are as people versus anything y'all are talking. I totally dialed out on thinking about the sports aspect of it and started thinking about literally how beautiful Cape Verde people are. There's a large contingency of them in
2: can't be large.
1: Is it
0: in Canada?
1: Is it K or
2: a contingency?
1: Is it K or Cape? K? Is it K or Cape?
0: I'm not sure.
1: I don't care. I mean, who cares?
0: I'm not sure. I just know when I hear that, it automatically triggers my thought process. There's a few New England Patriots, very known names that are connected to those names. And I tell you what, they just say pound for pound, pound for pound. You're going to find it hard to outdo the way them people look. That's all I'm going to tell you.
2: I'm seeing, by the way, it's pronounced both ways. It's pronounced Cape Verde or Cape Verde, but the Portuguese pronunciation is Cabo Verde. So,
0: you know, if you want the translation, fine as hell. That's if you want to get it right, instead of saying, you know, Cape Verde, you just fine as hell.
1: Yep. That'll work.
0: You know, and it's a very distinctive look too. Like, you know, you got the curly hair and the big curly hair and the nice, like, I won't go down too, cause I don't want.
2: Sounds like it's back.
0: Just do no.
2: Is this
0: no,
2: something that I can we can research and then send into the group chat to make sure that everyone's on the same page?
0: No.
1: Why not? This is better for the show.
0: No.
1: I mean, how are people?
2: I think we had a former producer that would be very interested in this.
1: he definitely would.
0: Yeah. No.
3: Hey, Lee.
1: He definitely would.
0: No.
2: No way what?
1: Yeah,
2: what does that mean? Why you say no way?
0: No at all.
1: That'll work.
2: You don't even know where I'm going with this.
0: No, I don't want to go.
1: Hey, man. Hey, Brady.
2: Yeah, he's back.
0: He's been back. You're trying to, like, bait me into something.
2: You're like Brendan Sorsby. He's been in denial about it.
1: They thought it was safe to walk outside and do what they want, roam around the backyard, eat what they want, crap where they want.
0: And the jackals.
1: All of a sudden, the wolf showed back up.
0: No, bro.
1: Started putting everybody on notice.
2: Yeah. Put everyone on game. That's what he's doing.
1: That's what I'm talking about, man.
0: No.
2: Yeah.
1: Damn wolf. It is Two Pros and a Cup of Joe here on Fox Sports Radio. 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

0: Two Pros and a Cup of Joe, Fox Sports Radio. LeVar Arrington, Brady Quinn, Jonas Knox with you here. Coming up top of next hour, we are going to have a discussion about somebody who thinks they've got the solution for the world of football. We'll get into that for you right here on FSR. 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Speaking of the World Cup, here are the results from yesterday's game. Spain and Cape Verde ended in a 0-0 draw. Belgium tied with Egypt 1-1. Saudi Arabia tied with Uruguay 1-1. And Iran tied with New Zealand 2-2.
1: Sometimes you can't get to everything in the world of sports or entertainment. Good thing the guys are here to bring you in case you missed it.
0: So we mentioned the UFC White House card. The main event featured Ilia Topuria, who's one of the best fighters in the world, going against Justin Gaethje. And Justin Gaethje won the fight and really gave Topuria a beating. So here's a little backstory for you. There's also another guy who fought Justin Gaethje who also got a beating. His name is Paddy Pimblett. Paddy Pimblett and Ilia Topuria have a rivalry, a long-storied rivalry. And they were expected to fight, but then Pimblett lost to Justin Gaethje, which set up this opportunity for Ilia Topuria and Gaethje at the UFC White House card. So, Paddy Pimblett live watched and recorded a video of his reaction to Ilia Topuria losing to Justin Gaethje. And bear with the sound here. He's from England, and Paddy Pimblett has a very, very thick British accent, and it sounded like this.
2: Yeah, we've never seen Ilya's face look like this. He's getting mashed up, lad. Just getting absolutely muftied like this little Spanish crab is here. Calling for the doctor, you gang of bitches, what? Oh my God, he's gonna quit. Oh my God, Ilia Topuria, you little bitch. I couldn't see, and I carried on fighting because I'm not a little bitch. Being a little bitch. You're ready to quit, Ilia, you little bitch. And this is what I'd do to you, I'd make you quit. You're quitting, Ilia, you little bitch. Quitting like a little bitch. I went 5 with him, lad, and kept biting down on me gummy and swinging. Ilia looks oh my God, you're gonna quit? Oh my God, you quit, you little bitch. Oh my God, you quit like a little bitch. My face was worse than yours, you little get that Twitter up now, lad. I'm quote tweeting that tweet he sent to me. Greatest fighter of all time, Ilia Topuria. Gang of God. Look at him sat on his stool. Bitch. Quitney Houston. That's what you are. You little fart box.
3: He's awesome, by the way. He's so good. But didn't he lose to be sitting where he's at recording
0: correct.
3: That?
0: That's the best part.
3: Yeah, but that's the fighting mentality, man. I mean, if anyone saw some of the pre-match interview, there was one on McAfee too, where those two were getting after it, going after each other. It's somewhat justified. You know, he kind of had it coming to him.
0: Patty and I were doing the research before. I counted 11.
4: Oh, there was bitches. A lot of little bitch.
0: Yeah, I counted 11. And then he really stuck the landing by calling him a fart box at the end, which,
4: I kind of like the quit me Houston.
5: Yeah.
4: Right? That one was pretty good.
6: That's my favorite.
4: Yeah, that was a pretty good one.
0: You little bitch.
4: Man. You little quit me Houston.
0: There's something about the Brits.
3: We need that as a drop. We need that from now on. When anyone quits a segment, that's what we're gonna go with.
4: You little bitch, you little quit me Houston.
0: Quitney Houston.
4: Kick your arse.
3: Patty or Lorena, feel free to drop that in your description.
6: Oh, I got you.
3: I feel like we've quit on a segment or on a topic. All right. Just drop it in there.
4: Oh, I mean, we gotta put quit me Houston right next to I Captain. Hey, Lorena, that was kind of scary.
3: It's LaVar every time.
4: Captain.
7: Trailer.
4: That's a little scary. If we put Mitch Houston into that. Oh, no.
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1: And put her drop in it, though.
0: I know. LeVar Arrington, Brady Quinn, Jonas Knox of the air. 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And speaking of the World Cup, here are the results from yesterday's game. Spain versus Cape Verde ended in a 0-0 draw. Belgium tying with Egypt 1-1. Saudi Arabia tied with Uruguay 1-1. And Iran tied with New Zealand 2-2. So a lot of draws yesterday at the World Cup. A lot of hydration breaks and all that stuff. We also talked about Brendan Sorsby, who is headed, or at least he's going to apply to go to the supplemental draft. And so it feels like there's, you know, a lot of stuff that's happened this offseason in college football that's not so much about anything on the field. It's just more about, you know, legal battles and whatnot, and people trying to fix what is the ongoing issues in the sport, if there are any. And that would be where Dabo Swinney steps in. Dabo Swinney had a long conversation, long sit down with On3, and said the following when it comes to college football and a potential CBA coming to college football. Quote, "The only thing worse than having no rules is having rules you can't enforce or don't enforce. I don't think any of us thought we'd be in a world where there's no order. It's a much bigger conversation now. Even in the NFL, there are rules. You can't sign with the Browns and go practice for 2 weeks and the Dolphins call you up and say, hey, man, what are they paying you? Hey, we'll pay you $1 million more. Come on down here to the Dolphins. And then you go in there and say, hey, boys, I'm out. That's really what we've got now in college football. So that according to Dabo Swinney, who has been very outspoken about the NIL era in the sport.
2: So I've mentioned in the past, there's reasons why a collective bargaining agreement wouldn't work in college football. And then there's a lot of reasons. For example, you know, the athletes aren't uniformly classified as employees. So that's kind of the first issue. And there's been cases where, like, the Dartmouth basketball team, for example, the players voted to unionize, I want to say, like, 2 years ago. And that really didn't go anywhere. You know, the National Labor Relations Board hasn't been able to, you know, really push forward enough. And that doesn't even include the fact that you have complications like Title IX, for example. So that's one issue. There's no single league employer, which is another issue. You've got 138 FBS football teams now. So those interests between the Blue Bloods and, let's just call them, the Power Four and the Group of Six, there's wide gaps between what that looks like and how they go about defining, even from the ownership side, like we would in the NFL, what those work conditions look like. You know, there's state laws, right to work issues, things like that, that go into it. And then there's the whole element of, like, the student athlete model. Like, how do you maintain the student and the academic component with the eligibility requirements and making kids go to class, et cetera, within the CBA? Like, how is that looked at? And then even if you were able to have a, you know, collective bargaining agreement, like, who's running that? Who's making the decisions on behalf of the student athletes? Who's the president of all of that to get all the players to buy in? I mean, just as much as you have a ton of schools from that side where there's no single employer, or like in the NFL, there's 32 of them.

0: them. They can all get together and have, you know, common rules that they'd like. On the player side, there's even more players. So how do you get them all on the same page? And this would still be subject to antitrust and litigation. So it's great to throw out when like coaches or people say, oh, a collective bargaining agreement would fix it. Sure. But we're so far away from being able to actually unionize players or deem them as employees and give some the universities antitrust exemption so they have, you know, some power in this matter. We're so far away from it. It feels like you're just wasting breath talking about it.
1: The infrastructure historically has failed. So why try to introduce a new infrastructure that would take way more complexities to be able to set up, put in place, and execute? Doesn't make sense. And that's one thing. But let me tell you what the real translation to me from what Dabo Swinney is in this scenario. It's the idea of control. This ultimately comes back to the original point of why you have coaches. Coaches are there to lead. They are the CEO, president of the company. They are the ones that dictate and delegate and make sure they're putting things in its proper place so that it can perform at a highest of levels. Dabo Swinney has done it at such a high level that it's led to national championships and a ton of success. The control is not there. And so for these coaches, this new way of doing things, this new college football in particular, is challenging the parameters. It's challenging the foundational pieces of what coaches have lived in since the beginning of time. I always joke. Joe used to always say during a practice, hey, get him out of there. We'll send you back on the bus you came in on. We'll send you back. Right? Coaches led through control, and that control was ultimately, and a lot of times, I mean, if we're going to call a spade, through fear. You were, as a player, you were afraid. And what were you afraid of? The consequences. And this new college landscape, which could ultimately play into the Sorsby conversation as well, the lack of control has allowed a comfort, a different reality that these young athletes are living in. And I think that that's what a Dabo Swinney is struggling with. That's probably why a Nick Saban had to step down and step away. Could you imagine a Nick Saban or a Dabo Swinney sitting there saying, why are you sitting out conditioning right now? Why are you sitting out the winter workout? And the kid's response is, because I don't feel like doing it today. Could you imagine? Like, Q, could you imagine when you were playing ball, one of your teammates that is a marquee player just being like, ah, I'm gonna take a vet day today.
0: Yeah, let me tell you something. My dad would drive up and pistol whip me if I ever heard of bruh. That. I'm just being honest.
1: Hey, bruh. Yeah. It's so crazy. But the reality here is, and again, that's the conversation of the alternate universe.
2: Can you imagine
1: of,
2: that? Brady Quinn to miss this weekend's game.
1: Because his daddy whipped him.
2: Because Chopper whipped him with a 9mm.
1: Bro. But
0: it'd be a 40 if we're being exact. But yeah.
1: That 40 cal? Ooh. He
0: loves a 40 cal. Yeah. I don't know why, but like
1: that's a kick of a gun, boy.
0: He's like, you know, Chops, he travels at a higher velocity than those 45s. I'm like, okay. What like, how's that gonna change my day to day of my life? Like,
1: 45s are the best home invasion
0: weapon. Yeah, the knockdown power.
1: Anyway,
0: trust me, Chopper talks about this.
1: Anyway, I don't want to get into that. Sorry, there, right, logic of that. But no, I'm just I just think that the narrative that is being created and what is going to have to be figured out is how our coach is able to coach. You know, you may dress it, window dress it with CBA or different like ways of what ultimately he's saying is we have to find a way back to control. How do I win? You want to know why Nick Saban can't win? Because he doesn't have control of his players. You want to know why Dabo Sweeney's turn has gone so bad? Because he doesn't know how to control players. You want to know why Lane Kiffin is able to have the type of control that he has? Because he's not really living in trying to control people, because he don't try to control himself. It kind of, some people work better in the turbulence. And Lane Kiffin happens to be one that is able to live in the turbulence of where we are right now and get to kids and athletes and their families the way that he's able to. He's almost like he's got an advantage because of the way that he is personally, totally fits the landscape of where we are with our athletes and our college, you know, landscape. So I think that that's what it is. Ultimately, the definition of what Dabo Sweeney is going for and what coaches all are clamoring towards is trying to figure out what is the quickest and best way to restoring order and control back into college sports.
2: Yeah, he feels like he's not for long, just based on the, as I mentioned, the open complaints he's had about stuff. He's, you know, he brought up last year, you know, if they don't like me, they can get rid of me. You know, if they don't like the, it just, it seems like, I know he wants the best for the sport, but he does seem like one of those guys that has struggled to adapt to what the new college football looks like with NIL. So,
0: yeah, but that being said, I mean, he's also one of the best coaches in college football. Like I know of late they have not adapted well to the NIL era. And maybe there are signs for, you know, them starting to, I feel like it started long before that, like really before COVID. Like their best year was kind of that sweet spot from like 2015 to 2018-ish, 2019. And it felt like once COVID hit, they never really recovered. And I don't know what to draw that conclusion to, but that's been one of the biggest issues, is whether it's been a lack of adapting to the transfer portal and NIL, which you can say that, but it really started before COVID, where the program started to get away from what it initially had kind of built. And obviously, you know, Dabo's been there since 2008, I believe, right? So it's been a long build to get to that point where he really was ripping off, you know, double-digit seasons every single year. You could rely on that. But let's not get it twisted. Like, he's had a ton of success. You know, he's a guy who's close to 200 wins in his career at Clemson. That's remarkable. And he's a Hall of Fame coach. He's won two national championships. I look at it and go, he's voicing the concerns from his perspective. And a lot of that to me has to do with how he built the Clemson program, because one of the things that gets highlighted, and this is a little bit the same in the NFL, is they're a smaller market program. I mean, if we're being real about this, they wouldn't be considered a blue blood. They're not in that conversation. He's built that program up. Clemson people might want to be in denial, but you're not a blue blood. you got really, really good starting in about 2011 and then started to really build from there with Dabo. And so if we're looking at it from that perspective, they've had to build it differently, and they've probably been impacted the last 3 or 4 years as much as anyone, because they don't have the access to a bigger market. And even though we're talking about college football, all that stuff matters, right? When you talk about like trying to get a player just to apply, like I joke about this with Penn State, build a bigger airport. Like, I'm sorry, like don't make your place so hard to get to that you have a hard time with recruits and competing with the likes of Texas, the likes of Ohio State, the likes of whoever. Like, name your program where they could take a direct flight from a lot of places and get there. Or it's at least easier getting in there. Like, that makes a difference. And by the way, it makes a difference for the alum who've had a ton of money when they want to come back too, when it's not a headache to come back. or if they want to live back around that city, that place, that destination. And look, I live in Columbus, so Ohio State, I would say next to Texas, those are the two, you know, biggest programs in college football. As far as if you were to value them, one of the reasons why that is because the cities they live in are rather large. When you look at Austin and Columbus, comparatively speaking to every other, you know, college town out there, drastically different. But you've got a lot of former alums, people who are millionaires, dare I say in some cases billionaires, who want to live around there. I want to continue to help out the program. And so I think that's part of the frustration too, is like with Clemson, it's just a unique environment, a unique place. It's not, they can't build it the same way as some of these other blue bloods do it. And so because of that, he's probably frustrated. He's looking for some sort of level playing field. Because when you're calling out for a CBA, and you're calling out for there to be standardized rules, regulations, you know, that's in part because he wants it to be level everywhere and for everyone to be trying to play under the same rules. But have you heard Steve Sarkisian really call for that? He's only called for the fact that like their transfer rules at the University of Texas aren't the same as other schools. Like we talked about this before, only 50% of the credits they transfer in with count if you're going to get a Texas degree. You don't hear Mario Cristobal talk about this in Miami. I mean, there's plenty of other coaches who haven't really been outspoken about the current conditions of college football because they're excelling. They're okay in it.
2: By the way, you mentioned State College Airport. I don't know if you guys had seen this. Saw this a couple of weeks ago. According to a Tuesday morning news release from the State College Air Service Alliance, the airport will add two daily flights to Charlotte, North Carolina, starting October 5th. American Airlines will be the carrier, and tickets can already be purchased on the carrier's website. So there we go.
0: That's recruiting. That's recruiting is what that is. Because now you get a lot of the talent there in North Carolina, in particular the Charlotte area. A lot of good schools, good programs there.
2: Yeah.
0: So love that for Penn State.
2: And you know what?
0: I'm telling you, man.
2: Probably going to put more stuff in that vending machine, too. People get hungry.
0: They're used to. Here's all I know is Matt Campbell showed up and he's already getting more flights in the half an hour. I'm just saying, James Franklin was there forever and he couldn't get more flights in the half an hour.
1: give that credit to probably the AD, man. That dude is out.
0: Well, okay, we'll give it to Pat Kraft too.
1: He's out there gigging, bruh. That man.
0: I'm sure he is. But like I've said to him and I've said to you, You gotta get a bigger airport, man. It's just a problem.
1: What I'm telling you is that they gave my man one of those, take home play toy set bucket sets for the beach to dig our school out of what would a host of backhoes and excavators. You would need some serious machinery to dig our school out of the hole that some of our leadership has put us in the past. And so I give a lot of credit to your potty. I've been to potty. I give a lot of credit to Kraft. They go through a lot of scrutiny and a lot of things come their way. But let me tell you something. They are working very, very diligently to get our school back up to snuff in terms of where we're at and how we operate. So a lot of credit. Yeah.
0: You're not that far removed from literally playing in a semifinal game for a national championship.
1: No doubt.
0: I mean, that's the thing. It's like, I think people lose perspective because of last year, everything that happened. I mean, let's not act like it's doomsday. Penn State's fine. They're going to be fine. They're in good hands. They're in a good place now. Everything's going to be fine. All right.
1: I was just with Matt Campbell in Pittsburgh this past weekend, and I just love him. I just love the dude.
0: He's a good man.
1: I just love the dude. Like, everything about him screams genuineness, screams just he's humble. And he's a leader.
2: The AD at Iowa State was crying when he left.
1: Hey, bro.
2: And was happy for him. No bad blood. Can't thank him enough for what he did to the program. How often do you hear that?
1: That's when you say that's a serious piece of work right there. Matt Campbell is a serious piece of work, bro. Like I've been around the Nick Sabans. I've been around a Joe Paterno. I've been around a Bobby Bowden. I've been around some really successful, well-established leaders and figureheads as coaches. And let me tell you something. He has the characteristics of a here and now generation. He could be a generational coach for us. He could be a generational coach for college football at Penn State, but he can be a generational coach for us in specific. And that I wouldn't have been as this high, you know, when what took place with Coach Franklin. But let me tell you something. Sometimes cracks and warts are exposed when things are removed and you start to see new things take place. No shade towards Coach Franklin, but let me tell you something. This Coach Campbell, man, he is the real deal as a human being. And I'm looking forward to seeing what type of coach he is.
2: Damn right.
1: Didn't know that we were going to turn into a Penn State suck up segment. If that's a $10 fine, I'll take that.
2: No, no, no.
1: But
2: no.
1: He is the real deal, man.
0: That wasn't forced to happen naturally. The focus was more on Matt Campbell anyway. It wasn't like reliving the glory days because.
1: Okay.
0: You know, trust me, those days are far behind us, buddy.
1: Yeah,
0: we're all in
1: man.
0: Our 40s now. We know our energy drops. The weight starts to hang on. And you start wondering, where did the old you go, LeVar?
2: Where am I?
0: Well, M-Drive was built for that. It supports healthy testosterone, energy, metabolism. Don't ignore the change, guys. 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
2: Hell yeah. It is two pros and
1: where
2: a cup
1: did
2: of
1: I go?
2: Here on Fox Sports Radio. 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

0: Radio. LeVar Arrington, Brady Quinn, Jonas Knox with you. Coming up in a little over 15 minutes from now, the rumors are already starting in the world of sports. We'll have the latest for you right here on FSR. 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So we're talking about now that the NBA Finals are over and now that the Stanley Cup Final is over and now that we are there's no real games of consequence. We've got the World Cup, but we'll be talking about that obviously throughout. But it does bring up the question, what are you watching? Because we're going to find out a lot about the cast of characters on this show because we figure, I don't know if this is worth a daily segment or a weekly segment. But everybody's got to spill the beans. You got to come forth and admit to what you watched last night because there wasn't a whole lot of sports going on outside of the ones that we previously mentioned. So let's take it away. Who wants to go first with the debut edition of What'd You Watch?
1: I need to hear what LeVar watched because he's got quite the wide array of things he you know, is viewing.
2: Okay. I watched first with my daughter that's home from Oregon. This is her show, and I like watching dating shows for some reason because I can watch them with the volume down. We watched the latest episode of Love, Allen first.
1: Didn't someone just pass away
3: yes.
1: on that show?
3: The
2: Which
3: director.
2: One? Oh, the director?
3: I'm pretty sure, yeah. He died on the island while they were filming.
2: Jeez. Well, that's kind of morbid, but
1: yeah, sorry about that.
2: No worries. That's what we watched last evening to begin with, and then we watched it down with Trish is really into Dutton Ranch. So Ooh. There was a new episode of Dutton that released.
1: You two are doing some role playing, aren't you?
0: Oh.
1: No. You and that big belt buckle just getting...
0: yeah.
2: Yeah, well, I have multiple big belt buckles, by the
0: hey,
2: way.
0: Hey, you go back to Cheyenne days? Is that happening again?
2: Maybe.
0: You got to get out to Cheyenne
2: Shots
0: days.
2: Out to Pace-O-Matic. Maybe. Yeah, so that was Dutton Ranch and Love, Allen is what I watched yesterday. Can't say I watched any sports because I would be lying to you if I said I did. So there you go.
0: All right. That's fair.
1: All right. Okay. I have been watching... I don't want to call it a remake, but the 2026 version of Cape Fear. It's a psychological thriller. Have you guys heard of this or no?
2: Oh yeah, I've seen the original with Robert De Niro, this new one is pretty it's good.
1: It's good. Really good.
2: Yeah, it's good.
1: For people who don't know who Javier Bardem is, No Country for Old Men, he's the bad guy in that.
2: Penelope Cruz homeboy, right?
0: Yeah.
2: Yeah.
1: Yes, that is correct.
2: Yeah,
1: that is correct. Amy Adams is in this as well. She plays a good character. Patrick Wilson is her husband in this. It's a, it's honestly, it's a great story. It's very suspenseful.
2: Yeah.
1: There's some horrific parts of it as well. It's a bit gory at times, but the basic premise is it's a happily married couple that face a growing threat when a notorious killer from the past is released from prison and seeks revenge.
2: I'm just trying to understand, though. I can't figure out, were they together? Like, that's what I'm trying to understand.
1: Well, okay,
2: maybe that hasn't been disclosed.
1: Don't ruin it for people.
2: I don't want
1: it hasn't
2: spoiler
1: been disclosed
2: alert.
1: Yet, so don't spoil it.
2: Okay, there we go.
1: The general premise is... This Javier Bardem plays a killer who was exonerated after 17 years in prison. And his attorney happened to marry
2: right.
1: the prosecutor.
2: Yes.
1: So from that trial. And so they're now together with a couple of kids. And then the storyline's still playing out. However, it's a great series. It's probably not the last thing you want to watch before you go to bed. But it is it's very thrilling.
0: He was so good in No Country for Old Men.
1: That's why I brought that up. I knew you were going to reference that and how much you love that movie.
2: Which part? You like the air gun the best part, didn't you?
1: Of course.
0: Anton Chigurh, one of the great villains in the history of film. Easily. And was humiliated about his haircut in the movie. And so if you listen, they...
2: I mean, personally, mine is There Will Be Blood. If we're in that movie category right there, There Will Be... Daniel Day, hands down. Which one do you take between the two?
0: Javier Bardem.
2: See, I'm going Daniel Day.
0: His eyes work better, clearly.
2: Oh, Daniel Day can make you think he's an entirely different person. Your guy is always your guy. It's like that same type of guy.
0: Well, listen, he's not my favorite actor. Favorite actor is Gary Oldman.
2: Okay.
0: Gary, I mean, listen, Churchill, Lee Harvey Oswald.
2: Yeah, I'm with you.
0: The pimp from True Romance.
2: The pimp.
0: I mean, he can do anything. Gary Oldman's the best.
2: Daniel Day-Lewis. And Samuel L., my twin, of course. Those are my guys, two.
0: Have you guys seen that show? It was playing. This is what I watched. It was that show called Cycle last night.
2: Never heard of it.
0: Yeah, it was at Wrigley Field starring P. Crow Armstrong. That's what I watched. A hit for the cycle. Home run, triple, double.
2: So you were watching the Cubs.
0: Damn right. It's what we do.
2: Yeah, that's you're trying to overcompensate.
0: That's not overcompensate. And that's not,
2: once again, you're trying to overcompensate. This is a sports radio show, so it's good.
0: My son's five. I couldn't watch the UFC with him the night before.
2: Hey,
0: you
2: bro,
0: have limited options.
2: It's all good, man. We know you don't watch sports all damn day, Jonas.
0: No,
2: you don't have to do that.
0: No, ask Brady. I left him a voice note. No. You know,
2: ask
0: gave him a little
2: Brady.
0: KNOX update.
2: That's more overcompensating.
0: That's not. There's no overcompensating.
2: So now you want to leverage Brady to validate yourself.
1: Here's the problem. You can't acknowledge KNOX radio unless you actually do it how you do it in the voice notes.
0: KNOX Sports Radio. And we give them live updates from Wrigley Field.
1: Bro. Hey. And when I tell you, like, this guy is a character. Like, this is the crap I get while I'm trying to put my kids to bed. And my daughter's like, what was that? I go, that's Uncle Jonas. I was like, he's just being goofy. And meanwhile, like, I have so many thoughts running through my head as to... A grown-ass man doing that.
0: That's
1: not
0: right.
1: For any sort of shtick, just for his own enjoyment.
0: I tell my son, I'm like, hey, we're going to leave Uncle Brady a note right now. So I'm gonna say this, and you're going to give details from the game. And he did. So we gave him a little update.
1: He gave some details. I'm not really exactly sure what he said, but he gave some details.
0: Hey, Papa. Story of my life, pal.
2: Papa, what do I say, Papa?
0: You know, my son actually brought... I was going to mention this. He brought up LeVar's name, but I got to explain. So,
2: LeVar.
0: That's the best part. Yeah. So, at home, if I'm working from home, the little studio setup I have is upstairs in this little office area. And it's a standalone mic. There's no headset mic. And so the mic is attached to a table... And my son will go up there from time to time, and he'll do fake shows,
2: nice.
0: And he'll mock me.
2: It's gonna be really good. Then.
0: So he goes up there, and I'll catch him as I walk in the room, and he'll just be like, "Jonas Knox, Fox Sports Radio," and he's totally busting my balls. Like, he's a really real smart ass. And so I walked in there 2 days ago. I can imagine that. I walked in there 2 days ago, and he's just shaking his head like he's just, you know, really frustrated about something. Like, what's going on? He goes, I got to work later today, and I don't want to work later today. Like, I just want to get it done in the morning and not work later on. And I'm like, oh, yeah, who told you have to work later on? He goes, oh, you know who. I'm all, no, who? He goes, Ravar. I'm like, I'm all, who? He goes, Ravar did. I told him, I was like, I don't want to work later on. I just want to get it done in the morning. He's like, no. Ravar said, I got to do a show later on, so I got to do it. he made up this whole story in his mind.
2: Ravar was great.
0: Oh, apparently your name is Ravar.
2: Nice.
0: All right, so Patty, what'd you watch? Let me guess, Stranger Things for the 15th time in a row.
4: No, I haven't watched it since the finale, actually. No, honestly, I'm kind of boring. I was actually listening to like a podcast on YouTube. It's called The Goons Podcast. The gamers and just talk really funny, dark humor jokes and stuff.
0: Jeez.
2: Oh, wow.
0: Yeah. That sounds scary. Dark humor. I'm very worried about asking Lorena this. Lorena, what did you watch last night? What'd you watch?
3: Well, besides my eyelids, I have been watching Running Point on Netflix. That show with
1: Yeah. Alicia watches that.
3: Yeah, it's a basketball show.
2: That's old. Yeah, that's old.
1: Yeah, it's with Goldie Hawn.
2: The drug addict brother that was like the lead. Yeah. Yeah, that's old.
1: I mean, it's kind of supposed to be like the Lakers, right? Essentially.
2: Yes. Yeah. And she's Jeannie Buss, I guess.
1: Right.
2: Yeah.
0: Kate Hudson?
2: Is it Buss or Bust?
1: Or what did I say? Did I say Kate Hudson? Who did I say?
3: You said Goldie Hawn, her mom.
1: Same thing. Oh, her daughter, right? Her daughter.
3: Same woman, different generation.
0: Yeah, it's Buss, B-U-S-S.
2: I mean, either way, it's relevant.
5: Okay. I didn't do it. It wasn't me.
2: Especially for her character in that show.
1: He's been
2: I'm
1: back.
2: Just saying.
0: I'm telling you, man. Everybody thought back. It was okay to play outside. Then the wolf showed
2: up.
0: Stop. I'm telling
2: that,
0: you.
2: They'll back. Make me sound like I'm some like animal dog.
1: I mean,
0: king of mammals.
2: Oh, damn.
3: Oh,
2: incriminating.
1: You can't call yourself that. Yeah.
3: Guilty as charged.
0: Yeah, man.
2: It's the end of the segment, man. Yeah, get away from me.
0: Is. Yeah,
2: y'all are going to start getting fined when y'all say he's back.
0: By the way.
2: We need to add that to the fining schedule.
0: By the way.
2: Look at what I'm doing. I'm laying it down. Hey.
0: By the way, we need to talk.
2: Laying it down.
0: Why don't you stop overpaying for gas? Gas
2: lay it
0: money
2: down some more,
0: will help you find the lowest prices right around the corner. 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All right, so coming up next here, we are going to tell you about the rumors that are already starting to swirl involving one superstar in the world of sports. That'll be yours right here on Fox Sports Radio. 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
0: Two pros and a cup of Joe, Fox Sports Radio. LeVar Arrington, Brady Quinn, Jonas Knox with you here. Coming up top of next hour, a little over 10 minutes from now, the great Pete Prisco is going to stop by. We'll find something that's going to piss him off this early in the morning. That'll be yours right here on FSR. 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During the World Cup, help us break the silent. 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There's one tease to pay off here, and then something that I was unaware of, but now it's starting to make a whole lot of sense involving somebody on the show. All right, the tease to pay off, Giannis Antetokounmpo, the expectation is that it's down to two teams if he's going to get dealt, Miami or Boston, and that it's going to be done within the next week if it gets done. So there's some conversations. Brian Windhorst has said the Celtics have to tread lightly because if Jaylen Brown's name is floated in another trade rumor again and it doesn't happen, he could just come out and say, I want out of here, and it causes a problem for everybody. So there's that. And then you've got the Miami Heat, obviously, who have been linked to Giannis for quite some time. But those are the two teams that he would entertain signing an extension with. Other than that, it feels like we are down to that when it comes to Giannis.
2: Or the, I mean, two teams that you'd look at and say have a championship pedigree. They know how to build their roster around a star player or add on star players to win championships. So, I mean, if that's what he's looking for, and it feels like if you look at the current rosters, that's essentially what he'd be doing. It feels like a similar move to LeBron. The only difference is he's already won, right? He already brought Milwaukee a championship. Yeah. So because of that, it's like he's kind of playing with house money at this point. You know, now it's just adding on to rings, adding on to his legacy, adding on to, you know, seeing how far he can take this thing. And also just the experience of playing in a bigger market, you know, what that feels like, what that means. It's not any disrespect to Milwaukee. But you know, if you go from Cleveland to Miami, like LeBron did, you will notice a drastic, you know, difference in the feel of just playing in that sort of environment and what that's like. So you can't fault a guy who's brought the Bucks a lot of success and for wanting to venture out and see what else is out there. You know, he's earned that right, I think, with Bucks fans. Maybe I'm wrong. Maybe there'll be some folks burning jerseys like they like to do from time to time. But I would not be shocked if he didn't take his talents to South Beach. You know, maybe he'll go with the Celtics. I know that's probably what you're pushing for, Jonas, being a lifelong Celtics fan, but.
0: I mean, he's 31. He's still a very good player. I don't know if I would break it all up, you know, especially after this past season, what they did without Tatum there for a majority of the year. Like I look at that and I go, why wouldn't you want to build on that again? I know it went sideways in the postseason, but you know, do you really want to dump, you know, Jaylen Brown? Plus he fused with Stephen A. Smith. It's fun for everybody. So,
1: I mean, if you had to choose, would you go Tatum or Brown that you let go?
0: Brown.
1: I think you got to.
2: That sounds racist. But.
0: Especially coming from me, right?
4: That's got to be racist.
1: Man, I think it's a hard decision to make, but I think in proper context, it's correct. I think you got to stick with Tatum is your franchise guy. While you can make it debatable that Jaylen Brown is your franchise guy, or at worst, the complement to Tatum. I think that's a fair statement. And so if you were looking to now here's what I'll say is complex about the scenario, whether it's Miami or Boston or anywhere else at that, to be honest. Where do you fit once you bring Giannis in? Because everybody else starts to play second fiddle. There is no face. Like Jason Tatum has to take a back seat, in my estimation, to Giannis.
0: And that's why.
1: Do you want to create that type of drama?
0: And the Celtics have a style of play that Giannis doesn't necessarily fit all the way into. Like Miami seems like it would make the most sense. And if you listen to enough people, they'll talk about, you know, it's a simpler trade to where Miami and Milwaukee could just do it straight up based on the assets they have. If Boston gets involved, because the like salary cap and the apron and all this stuff, there'd have to be a third team in the mix. And if that third team decides they don't want to be a part of it at any point, or they're not happy, it just sort of makes everything a little bit more difficult. Also, a guy wrote in on social media, and I was unaware of this, but now it starts to make sense. MD on X wrote in that Penn State starting July 1st, switching to Adidas from Nike?
1: That's correct.
0: Damn right.
2: Really?
0: So
1: you didn't know that?
2: Yeah, no. I didn't know that.
1: Oh, you guys are being funny.
0: I swear to God.
2: What do you
0: know.
2: Mean?
1: Are y'all being serious?
2: Why would I be keeping in touch with what brand Penn State's going to wear this year?
1: No, you guys being dead serious?
0: That's kind of a big deal.
2: Dead serious, yeah.
1: Oh, wow. I think you guys are joking with me right now.
2: No, how long were they Nike for? Like 40 years? 50? Have you guys been anything other than that?
1: Yeah, we weren't always Nike. We used
2: for Rollins. Shoes, though, and like game day uniforms?
1: Yeah, we didn't always have a Nike deal.
2: Man, Adidas better not mess this up. That's Adidas. All I know. Do not touch those uniforms. Keep them. They're the freaking cleanest in college football. Keep them the same. Thank you.
1: Yeah, well, we'll see.
2: As you know, managing maintenance, repair, and operations is never easy.
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8: Texas Tech quarterback Brendan Sorsby is applying to enter the NFL supplemental draft. He'll reportedly withdraw his lawsuit on Tuesday and leave college football. The Chicago Bulls are reportedly hiring Tiago Splitter as their new head coach. He was the interim coach in Portland this past year. To Major League Baseball, the Dodgers took the late game in a comeback over Tampa Bay 4-3. Miguel Rojas with a pinch solo homer.

0: 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And speaking of the World Cup, here are the results from yesterday's game. Spain versus Cape Verde ended in a 0-0 draw. Belgium tied with Egypt 1-1. Saudi Arabia and Uruguay tied 1-1. And Iran tied with New Zealand 2-2. And with that, we welcome in the great Pete Prisco, senior NFL columnist for CBS Sports, CBS Sports HQ analyst. And if you want some of that smoke, you can get it on X at Prisco CBS. Pete, good morning.
1: What's up, guys? How are you?
2: Good morning, Pete.
0: Pete, you got World Cup fever or what?
1: No. I mean, You like watching a lot of ties? Is that what you like?
3: First off, yesterday was like the first day there was a decent amount of ties, draws.
1: No,
3: Did you watch the U.S., though?
1: I watched it. I watched part of it. I flipped back and forth. I'm not going to sit and watch a whole soccer game. It's not what I do, but I watched back and forth. They were much better than they've been, that's for sure.
3: They're fans. I mean, are you optimistic? Not that you care if they win a World Cup, because, you know, you're one of those fans, but, you know.
1: Well, they're not going to win a World Cup, Brady, so you can forget that.
2: Thanks.
3: What do you mean? You think this team has no shot?
0: Jeez!
1: But because look at the heavy favorites in that thing. It's what, the French, the who else? The Spain, but the French. They're not going to win. You think they're going to win a World Cup? I mean, it'd be great.
3: You think they got a shot? If Pulisic stays healthy, they look damn good, man.
0: Pete, you know your soccer. France and Spain are the favorites to win.
1: Yeah, but Spain had it. What, didn't Spain have a 0-0 tie yesterday?
0: Yeah,
3: Cape Verde.
1: But look, I would love to see them win. It would be great for the country. It'd be great for soccer, but I just don't think it'll happen. But I will say this, watching them and having watched as little as I have over the years of when they have played, they're much faster than they've ever been. I can say that.
3: I know what this is about. This is about the fact that soccer is the world sport and football is the U.S. sport. So Pete's standing up for the U.S. in football. That's what he's trying to do here. I get what you're doing, Pete.
1: I care less. I get it. Soccer will always be king around the world. It's always going to be that way.
3: Why is that?
1: Because they grow up watching it and playing it. We don't. That's why.
3: That's the only reason?
1: Well, what else is the, what's the other reason?
3: I don't know. You tell me. You're the one who made the statement.
1: it's their passion. It's their, from the time they're little kids, they start playing the game and they live for it. It's different. It's like,
3: well, you're saying we can't introduce football to them and they start playing football.
2: Dang.
1: No, I don't think that's going to be the case. I don't think football is ever going to take over for soccer worldwide. I just don't. As much as the NFL wants to push going worldwide, I get it, you know, but it's just not going to take over for soccer. It's just not the way it is.
0: Good.
1: And in the United States, soccer is never going to take over for football. This isn't going to happen.
0: That's right. But what are your thoughts on the fact that soccer has taken over so much that, man, these owners, I mean, they'll bend the knee to FIFA and roll out that natural grass. But when the time comes time for their actual players to participate on some of those fields, we're going to bring back the stuff that they don't like. How do you think this is going to turn out for the players?
1: If I were the players, I wouldn't be very happy about that. I'll tell you that right now. But that's why you have a union and go do something about it. Oh, wait, they usually don't. But I would try and do everything I can to get the grass in all those fields. And you're right. It's amazing to watch and look at the fields, the way they look, how beautiful they are. And the NFL players don't get the opportunity to play on those fields. So I would be angry about it. But here's the other thing. What about what FIFA does to the name of the stadiums?
3: Oh, it's amazing. I don't know, LeVar and Jonas, if you guys know this, but they force, instead of it being NRG Stadium or, you know, Hard Rock, they make them take down all naming rights that the NFL has placed or sold. And even so far as to, they will make you change on the interstate signs that says like going to name MetLife Stadium. They will even make them cover that and it'll say going to New York, New Jersey Stadium or whatever they put on the sign.
0: That's a flag.
3: That is how far FIFA takes it.
1: Yeah. unless they have a that

0: company has a deal with FIFA, then it doesn't change. That's basically what it is.
1: Right. Yeah. Can I go to a different football, Pete?
0: You mean real football?
1: Well, yeah, American. Real American football, I'll say. The big news out on Brendan Sorsby and Texas Tech, what's your take on it? He's going to obviously foul and try to get into the supplemental draft. What's your reaction to the news?
0: Oh, he'll get into the supplemental draft. It's just a matter of what people are going to do with their picks and relative to how they use them for him. Brady and me have talked about him before. I think he's got a ton of talent, but you can't use a first-round pick on him in a supplemental draft. I just don't think anybody's going to do that. But teams that have extra picks, you know, and might use a third or fourth round pick on him, I think that's probably what's going to happen. And so where does he go? Look, a team that needs a future quarterback, it's worth taking a shot on a guy like him because he is talented, got good size, he can move around, he's got a good arm. Turned the ball over a little too much, but I think, you know, he's got the skill set you want for an NFL quarterback. So somebody's going to take a shot on him in the third or fourth round, I think. I don't think a first-round pick will be used on him because if you use your first-round pick on him, you give it up in the 2027 draft. And then there's all these, you know, the stuff going on with him outside of that. So I do think he's talented and somebody's going to take him. Now, where does he go? In a situation where maybe he could be the next guy, I think that's possibility. What if you're the Steelers? I mean, are you willing to use a third or fourth round pick? I know you just used one on your Penn State quarterback, but are you willing to use one on a guy like that? I think there's going to be opportunities for him. I just don't think it's going to be a first or second rounder. And by the way, what was the last quarterback taken in the supplemental draft? Was it in the first round? Was it Dave Brown, I think?
2: Was it Terrell Pryor entered.
3: Terrell Pryor. Yeah. Although he didn't
0: Terrell
3: play quarterback.
0: Pryor was like a third rounder, though.
3: Right.
0: I think, to your point, though,
3: it probably makes sense from the like in the third round because of the compensatory picks. But help me understand, you know, it's like which are they giving up? If you have multiple picks in a third round, is it your highest one?
0: It's yours.
3: Like, how does that work?
0: It's yours. It's your pick. It can't like
3: so you know, it wouldn't be the compensatory pick. So you like there's some teams that are assuming they'll get them. They just don't know what they'll be in when. Right. Right?
0: It's going to be the higher one. And let's say, and by the way, Brady, let's say two teams pledge a third round pick. The pick obviously goes in the order of the rotation of where the draft was last year. So if the higher pick gets the player. But.
3: Oh, interesting. I mean, which actually, yeah. Like, I honestly feel like, Pete, this will play to Sorsby's advantage because he gets a jump on what will be a great draft class next year. And so he's kind of putting teams in a position where it doesn't necessarily negate them from taking one if they end up in that position, but it makes it a little harder to do so. And he gets a jump on them, you know, being in training camp, being with the team for a season before they want to make that decision. So
0: that's why if you're a team like Cleveland who has two first round picks and you're not going to be probably not going to be very good, do you even want to bother with that, or do you want to wait until you go get a guy at the top of the draft next year?
3: I would say this. I'd wait until I get a guy. I don't think
1: he's not. You say he's
3: I think he's closer to Baron Morton than he is a you know, Arch Manning, CJ Carr.
0: Oh, I don't think he's at the top of the draft. I think he's more in that. You know, second.
3: I think he'll go for a fifth or sixth in the supplemental. If he goes higher than that,
0: He's going to go for. I think he'll go for a third or a fourth. That's my gut.
1: Okay. Then you would have to.
0: They like him, Brady.
1: You would
0: they
1: have really to like think him. He's an upgrade from Shedeur Sanders. Then, if we're talking Browns, right? If you're saying third, fourth versus fifth or sixth, right?
0: Yeah, but you know, like I said, though, even if he's an upgrade from Shedeur Sanders, if you're the Browns, don't you want to look and say, "Hey, look, next year I'm going to have two first round picks. I have the opportunity to go up and get the guy if I'm not the worst team in the league." You know what I mean? So why would you? Why would you take that option away by even using a pick on him?
1: You would have to think that he's that good.
3: Well, but also, like, I don't think that's the mode they're in right now. I think they're back to that, like, rebuild mode, get through this year with Deshaun Watson's contract, and then start to build back again through the draft. I feel like that's the direction they're going when you trade Myles Garrett.
0: Correct. And they'll probably play Deshaun Watson the whole year unless he totally stinks it up. And then you go into the draft next year and get your guy. I'm with you, Brady. I think that's what they should do, by the way. I think they should, you know, be as bad as possible and get Arch Manning or Dante Moore at the top of the draft, somebody like that.
2: Pete, are you Pete Prisco joining us here on Fox Sports Radio. Are you surprised that it took all of this to finally get to this point and him going to the supplemental draft, that Texas Tech took the approach they did? And when everybody was on one side saying, dude, this guy can't play, it seemed like they double and triple down on their support for him. How surprising was that to you?
0: Well, I mean, Texas Tech is in the situation now where they got big money boosters that can do push for whatever the hell they want to now. I mean, you know, so if you go out spending all that kind of money, you're going to do everything you can to keep the guy eligible that you went out and got. So I'm not surprised at all. I mean, look what they did last year. I mean, I'm kind of, with the college football system and landscape being what it is, I'm jealous of Texas Tech. I'll be honest with you. I mean, Texas Tech has a booster that goes out and just unloads money after money to go get players. Kudos to them, because that's the way the system is. I mean,
3: why don't you and Matt Berry band together and do that? Like, why can't you and Matt Berry do more?
0: Well, A, I don't care that much about it. I care, but I don't care that much about it. And B, I don't have that kind of money. Okay, Brady, if I won the mega lottery and had $500 million, I probably still wouldn't do that.
2: What would you spend the money on?
0: I'd rather help people than do that, if I could. I mean, come on. No. I love ASU football.
3: No.
0: And I hope they win.
3: Are you not helping out the players and those people and the joy that it brings when your team ends up winning football games and you start making Tempe hot again, you know?
0: Yeah. Well, look, they did a good job of loading up in the portal this year. We'll see how that works out. I mean, they did go get a lot of really good players. I mean, their receiving core at Tempe might be the best in the country. They got the kid from Colorado. They got the kid from BC. I mean, they're loaded up. So we'll see. I mean, but again, I think college football is headed in a bad direction. I love players getting paid. I just don't. There's a lot of things about it I do not like.
3: Well, the Soresby, you know, what are we going to call it, verdict or decision, however we got here. Probably a step in the right direction, but I want to transition to
0: What about Trinidad Cham was playing for like his 14th year because a judge said he could?
3: Well, first off, that's not even the most recent example of that. Tristan Smith actually just got his eligibility as a wide receiver at Clemson. And there is something to be said about how we view and how we judge, you know, junior college football or, you know, smaller divisions versus how we, you know, judge the FBS level. And there is something to be said for that. I'm not sure this is the time and place.
0: Wait, so then you can farm out guys to, you know, we're going to get you in 3 years, but we 2 years, but we want you to go farming out for a couple of years to the small schools or the junior college. And then, you know what I mean?
3: I get that.
0: He played at division school. He was at a regular
3: he was at Ferris,
0: junior college.
3: Like that, right? Yeah.
0: Yeah.
3: Well, no, some of them, if you're at the FCS or other lower levels, there is a thought that, like, you know, should that count towards eligibility, et cetera. So again, I'm not sure this is the time to have that conversation.
0: No.
3: I was going to ask you about a former Texas Tech quarterback, Baker Mayfield. Obviously, they seem to be far apart in their contract. The team sounds like they just want him to be able to stay healthier throughout the course of a season. How do you see this playing out? Does he get a long-term deal? Does he get kind of that market value now that we're seeing for a lot of the franchise quarterbacks?
0: I think that's a really sore subject when you go there, by the way. I can tell you that 100%. In fact, while I was interviewing him last year, he put that news out there that he restructured his contract. I didn't know that. And he told me on the air, and then it kind of got legs. It became a story. And so, I could tell by the tone of his voice and talking to him that was a Band-Aid, he thought. Well, the Band-Aid got ripped off, and there's no new Band-Aid. And I think there's going to be some bad blood there. Did he play that well last year? No, but I think he was hurt all year. I don't care what, and you know, Baker's not that kind of guy to say that, but you remember when the Rams game, he was hurt, but I think he got hurt before that. And so I think he played through it all year. He had injuries all over the place. He didn't play as well. And he'd probably be the first one to tell you it wasn't as well, but there were reasons for it. But if you're the Bucks, you got to be real careful, because if you allow him to walk out that building, what do you have? Where do you turn? Do you go back into that draft next year and try and start all over again? So I think there's going to be they'll reach an agreement of some sort. I don't know if he's going to get, you know, the new mega deal, but it's going to be close to it. Because if you're the Bucks, you got big problems. You let him walk out the door.
2: The Mike Evans move in Tampa always struck me as kind of odd. I just assumed that they would figure out a way to get it done, and he was just out the door pretty quick, and he's in San Francisco, and everybody. So is there like a change of philosophy? I know Todd Bowles got brought back, but there was, you know, some speculation maybe he wasn't going to be back. I know there's been a bunch of changes on his coaching staff, but has there been sort of a maybe a change in the dynamics there that could open up the possibility to Baker leaving? With Mike Evans out the door, maybe a transitional period for the Bucs?
0: Well, from what I was told, they offered Mike Evans more money, and he turned it down to leave. He wanted out. He wanted to, for some reason, he wanted out. And so, again, can you blame the organization if they offer him more money and he decides not to take it? Probably not. Maybe he just wanted a fresh start. He'd been there his whole career. No, I don't think there's a big problem in Tampa. In fact, I still think they're the best team in the division. They just had so many injuries last year. I mean, they were crippled by injuries across the board, the entire offensive line. I mean, they lost their right guard for the season. The right tackle was out for a long time. The left tackle, they moved the center to left tackle at one point when Wirfs was out. And so I think when they start the season that way, they have injuries at wide receiver. It never really got going. They lost, you know, the defensive player Cansey early in the year, and it never really got going for them. So I think if they stay healthy, I still think they're the best team. I still think Baker is the best quarterback in that division. And so go win it this year, and then, you know, then everything will work out. But I do think they're the favorite to win. They should be the favorite to win it in my eyes.
1: Hmm.
3: Pete.
4: Go.
3: No. If you're a follow-up, go ahead.
4: No, I didn't have a follow-up. I was going to change gears, but go ahead. You got it.
3: Well, I was just going to ask, like, you know, we see a number of wide receivers who are kind of dealing with some off the field issues, or however you want to define what's going on. Rashee Rice, I think, is being released from jail today.
0: He got treated in there, Brady, so that was good for him.
1: Dang.
3: All right. Not sure where I go from there. Why do they keep hanging on to him? Help me understand. It's not like he's ever had one of those seasons too where it feels like Josh Gordon always made sense because at his best, he was maybe the best receiver in the NFL. So I understood why the Browns gave him every opportunity. And we can debate him and whether or not, you know, he should have been suspended as much. But for Rashee Rice, like, why do the Chiefs keep hanging on to him?
0: Well, the attraction of the tease. I always say that you see the player in moments where you go, oh my gosh, he's going to be really, really good. And then something happens, an injury happens, this stuff happens, everything happens, and he never gets to that. But there's always the attraction of the tease that, oh, if he finally figures it out, he's going to be a big part of our offense, and we need him. And that's why, Brady, you know that. You see glimpses of it, and then you always go, oh, well, this happened, that happened, this happened. That's why it hasn't happened yet for him, but it's going to happen. And they sit there and they wait and they wait and wait. And you know this. You saw it with Gordon. It never does happen. And Josh Gordon, you're right. Had Josh Gordon been healthy and been focused on the task and everything that he needed to do, he might have been the best wide receiver in the league. Rice isn't that, but there's still the same kind of attraction to him because you see glimpses of him being a big-time receiver in their offense.
1: I was just going to ask you, how do you see things ending up and playing out in Minnesota? I mean, it continues to be a storyline. I see it being a very, very, to me, open shut deal. Even if Kyler Murray doesn't work as the starter, Pete, I mean, I heard that McCarthy is improving, but you'd have to believe that there's just not a belief that he's their guy.
0: Kyler Murray's going to be the starting quarterback. I don't think there's any question about that. He will be their starting quarterback. Now, what I don't want to see if you're the Vikings is a guy playing, looking over his shoulder every play. And by that I mean, okay, he won the job. Let him have the job. Now, if he stinks for four games or something, then you make a change. But you know the situation where a guy has a go looking over your shoulder all the time. He can't play free. He can't play loose. I think that's a bad situation for anybody in the NFL. Or anybody in any sport. You got to be able to play free and loose. And so if he wins the job, he's your quarterback. If he goes five games and you go 1-4 and he stinks, then you yank him. But can't do it on a game-by-game basis. You got to let it play out a little bit. And I do think he's going to win the job. I think he will be the starting quarterback. But then you have another question, because he's going to be a free agent after the season. If he wins the job, you got to get a quarterback, probably, unless you pay him big money. If he doesn't win the job and J.J. McCarthy struggles, you're going to have to get a quarterback anyway. So they need to figure out what's going on with their quarterback situation. But I think Murray wins the job.
2: Would you already make the decision? And just so there's no more question and a constant conversation about it, so everybody there has the understanding Kyler Murray is our QB1. He's the guy. Like, would you already make the decision or let it play?
0: No, I think you got to go to camp and let people do a little bit of hitting and see how he does when that call goes on. Because, you know, like, you go to mini camps and stuff, and you look and you go, oh, wow, they look good. Yeah, nobody's getting hit. You know what I mean? Nobody is getting blasted. And not that you blast them in training camp, but there's still pads on and thudding and everything else. And so I'd take it to training camp, but I'd wait till the first preseason game or so, or, you know, up until that point. Then I'd say, look, he's going to be my starting quarterback. There's enough of this, and let's get on with it.
2: There he is. The great Pete Prisco, senior NFL columnist for CBS Sports, CBS Sports HQ analyst, and you can get him on X at Prisco CBS. Pete, enjoy the soccer, man, and we'll do it again next week.
0: Goal! Yeah. Oh, no, they didn't. They were 0-0.
3: Pete, you're one of a kind, man. Love you sticking up for football, though, you know?
2: There he is.
0: I mean, come on. Is there anything worse than a 0-0?
3: Let's also be honest. If Italy was in the World Cup, you'd be all about it. You'd be like, hey, my paisan, how we doing? You'd be all about it. But they're not,
0: If the United States played Italy in a soccer final someday, I'd root for the United States as much as I
3: I don't know about that.
0: I would.
3: You'd have that Italian horn out, a few buttons too low with a nice tan.
0: I'd root for the United States. There's no question about that. So I do hope they go on and keep winning. And I am going to watch when they play, because they are fun to watch. And it is intriguing to see if they can make a run, but they aren't winning it. I hate to tell you.
3: Yeah. Well, I'm glad you're optimistic. That sounds about right for you.
2: Mr. Patriotic.
0: I mean, I'm a realist. That's like saying the Browns are going to win it this year.
3: Yeah, don't worry about wearing an American flag anywhere on you. We get it. You're not really patriotic. We got it, Pete.
0: Okay, great.
2: There he is. Pete, we appreciate it. We'll do it again next week.
0: All right, guys. Ciao. Take care.
2: Pete Prisco with us here. By the way, speaking of which, the Cup is taking over the U.S. and only DraftKings has you fully covered. Right now, use the promo code 2PROS to claim your special offer at DraftKings. Again, that's promo code 2PROS at DraftKings. The crown is yours. Up next, apparently somebody might be staying put in the world of college football. We'll get into that for you here on FSR.
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2: It is two pros and a cup of Joe here on Fox Sports Radio. LeVar Arrington, Brady Quinn, Jonas Knox with you. 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All right, so we were talking about Brendan Sorsby. He finds himself headed to the supplemental draft. We'll see how his future turns out. One of the other big-name quarterbacks expected to make his arrival to the NFL sometime soon is none other than Arch Manning. Not sure if you guys have ever heard of him. Plays for Texas. But apparently, his head coach, Steve Sarkisian, was talking on Up and Adams and says, look, man, maybe he's going to be back for more than just this upcoming season.
3: I will tell you, I would not be surprised. I think Arch really loves college football. I really do. I think he loves the University of Texas. You know, he does pretty good through NIL. You know, he's got some pretty good endorsements going right now, which is a credit to him and obviously the lineage of the last name and the brand of the University of Texas, all those things coming together. But again, on the same token, I won't be surprised if he declares and decides to go to the draft. But I think some of that is dependent upon, you know, how we play as a team this fall, how he plays individually, knock on wood, injury free football, things like that. But again, that's not our focus. Our focus is on getting ready for the season, getting ready for Texas State in week one, and then Ohio State, then UTSA, then Tennessee, so on and so forth. So we haven't really had any dialogue about it. But to your point, I wouldn't be surprised. You know, he loves college. And again, he's got some pretty good NIL stuff going for himself right now.
2: So that was Steve Sarkisian talking about Arch Manning's future. Do you think any possibility whatsoever, barring injury or whatnot, that Arch Manning returns for another year following this upcoming year?
1: I think it's smart on behalf of Steve Sarkisian to play out that scenario for a couple of reasons. The first being, I mean, remember all the hype surrounded around last season. You know, people tend to think that it was no doubt he was going to, you know, light the world on fire and he was going to be the first overall pick in the 2026 draft. So that's obviously wasn't the case. Now he started off slow, but granted, that was a great Ohio State defense on the road to start the season. It's tough duty. So to then fast forward to the second half of the season, plays great. He's looking like the quarterback I think we all thought he was going to be. And who knows what happens with the season? You know, maybe he has a great year from start to finish. Maybe it's a little more up and down. I don't know, but he'll have another year of eligibility if he wants it. And as I keep saying, it's a loaded draft class. And so, you know, do you want to go in with a class where you maybe or maybe not be the number one overall guy? Do you want to go in on a draft class where the team selecting a number one overall may not be an organization you want to go play for? I know Eli Manning has come out and said that it was him. It wasn't his dad. It wasn't Archie. But we have to remind ourselves, this is the Manning family. This is a family who, however they came about, saying they didn't want to go play for San Diego, it happened. And so that's lingering in the back of my mind too, thinking if you have a year of eligibility, why then make the statement or set everything where you have to leave after this upcoming year? He doesn't have to do anything. And you're enticed now more than ever to want to stay where, I mean, what's going to be the market next year? If Brendan Sorsby was going to make $5 million and Arch Manning's not only a better prospect, but has been a better quarterback, you know, what's Arch Manning going to potentially make? I mean, could it be 7, 8? And that's just based on whatever they're agreeing to with certain. That's not like other endorsements and things. That's just what the team, the collective is paying him. So I look at it from the standpoint of there's no rush. There's no need to make any declaration until you see where the chips fall after the season. And then at that point, they can reevaluate. But I think it's smart for his head coach to entertain the idea of having for another year.
4: Turn my mic off. With the way college football is now, and with slotted rookie contracts, I mean, there is no reason to be in a rush to go to the league if you're a big brand name like an Archie Manning. You can generate And I'm not, listen, I'm not certain on like the rules. I know that they have all of these ways of kind of figuring out what is legal, how much the kid can make and all these different things. I'm not even sure a kid can get 17 million or 20 million. But if there's one kid, if it is legal to do it and if it gets approved to do it and that kid is making that type of money, it's an Arch Manning. Why? Because his infrastructure is proper. You see what uncles are about to do with ESPN? Like, bro, they're shakers and they're movers and they have become moguls in the media sphere and in that category. Arch is a product of generations of building a strong brand. The Manning brand is a very, very strong monetizable brand. There's no reason for him to have to be in a rush. They're probably telling him to make sure that he's building out his community beyond playing football at Texas. I've had conversations with Derek Johnson recently and just talking about that community and how supportive and how massive it is. I bet you Archie Manning is doing all of the things he's supposed to be doing community wise in terms of give back, in terms of endearing himself to the fan base and to the population and to actually show that, which is a major part of the Manning family. Their kind of DNA is education is truly important to them. And so him checking off all of those boxes, he now gets to check off those boxes without actually having to deal with the pain of not turning pro to make a wage. Right. So now, and for what it's worth, if next year is going to be that type of a draft class for QBs, why not stay an extra year? Why not avoid the clutter and the log jamming of what's going to take place with quarterbacks in next year's draft if you can return back to school and check off the boxes of success even further with your college career? I don't see it being egregious at all.
2: I was looking at a mock draft. This is on Tankathon. Great site. And they've got a mock draft for 2027. And they got Arch Manning going number one overall to the Dolphins. So, look, you could come back at Texas and you know, play big-time college football, or you could just go play for that franchise that hasn't won a playoff game since 1999, I believe, or something along those lines. So there's the options. They've got Dante Moore and Julian Sand as the next two quarterbacks to go. So I don't know. I mean, the fact that we're at a point to where the conversation is a real one and you have to think twice about the fact of, do I want to come out and, you know, it's no longer change my fortunes financially. It's, do I want to make money there or make money here? And it just, it's kind of interesting that we're at this point now when it comes to certain players.
1: Well, for some of these guys, they've been making money. Like, it's not like, oh, they just got a windfall for 1 year. You know, you think about Sorsby. I mean, Sorsby even got paid decently well by Cincinnati. And that's one of the things people don't discuss very often. But, I mean, if Tech was reportedly going to spend, five on him, I can promise you Sorsby was making seven figures last year at Cincinnati.
2: Yeah, but he blew it all in gambling.
1: Well, I don't know about all of it. But my point is, like, it makes as much sense now than ever before to stay if you feel like you're going to a place that's going to be a graveyard for you or your position. It makes all the sense in the world. Now, you only have so much control over that. I mean, you got to have some eligibility. And, you know, again, you're not going to make as much money as someone who gets drafted in, you know, first overall or top, you know, five. But there does come a point where you look at the guaranteed value of what you would be making in college versus what you would be making in that contract in the NFL over the course of 4 years. And you can literally offset the two and say, yeah, I'm okay. Like, I'm going to go make $5 million and stay in college for another year. And I've already made millions, you know, my previous year or two. So I'm okay with where I'm at financially, and that the NFL will come at some point for me, but I want to make sure I try to get the best situation possible. So that's why you look like a guy like Ty Simpson. Couldn't have worked out for him much better. I mean, he finds himself now with the chance to learn, the chance to be with a great play caller and a great organization that knows how to win championships. You know, not everyone's going to be lucky enough to find their way into that situation. That's one of the reasons why, if you're Brendan Sorsby, could have been you. He probably would have been viewed as, you know, somewhere behind Fernando Mendoza, but maybe teams liked him, as Pete just talked about. Maybe teams liked him good enough to take him the first round. Maybe they liked the tape that he had in comparison to Ty Simpson. Yeah. So that's where if you're Brendan Sorsby, it's tough because what you're being offered was a lot of money. And you probably had to take that opportunity if you felt like you could improve your draft stock. But now that he ends up in this position applying for the supplemental draft, you have to wonder if he's not kicking himself for saying, if I would have went in this past year's draft, I probably could have gotten drafted somewhere, maybe in the first round. You know, given the lack of quarterbacks in this year's draft class.
2: 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LeVar Arrington, Brady Quinn, Jonas Knox with you. 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And up next, we close up shop on this Tuesday morning with another edition of The Leftovers right here on FSR.
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0: Two pros and a cup of Joe, Fox Sports Radio. LeVar Arrington, Brady Quinn, Jonas Knox with you here. We're going to be back on the air tomorrow, same time, same place, 6 a.m. Eastern time, 3 o'clock Pacific for a Wednesday edition of the show. And before we get cracking with another edition of The Leftovers, want to let you know that if you've missed any of today's show, you'll want to catch the podcast. Just search Two Pros wherever you get your podcast right after the show. 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
0: All right, LaRayRay, what do we got?
3: Well, I got some decent-looking leftovers today. I saw this, maybe it's a list, big board, I don't know. 60 different sports have been ranked, putting them in order from easiest to most difficult. Now, they measured 10 different categories here. Endurance, strength, power, speed, agility, flexibility, nerve, durability, hand-eye coordination, and analytic aptitude. Out of the 60, I have the top 10. Do you guys want to guess what you think the top 3 might be?
4: As far as the hardest sport?
3: Yeah, most difficult.
4: Baseball has to be up there.
5: I'm going to go with cycling.
0: Hockey.
3: All right. I'm going to give Jonas his points here.
1: Knox.
3: He got the closest. Number 1 is boxing. Number 2 is ice hockey. Number 3 is football. 4, basketball, followed by wrestling, martial arts, tennis, gymnastics, baseball, and then soccer, rounding it out at number 10.
4: So they've really leaned heavily on the endurance aspect of things.
3: Yeah, looks like it.
4: I mean, that's the thing, is if that's your criteria, it's like, what's your... Like, hitting a baseball has to be the hardest thing to do in the world. If you're a Hall of Famer and you fail 7 times out of 10, that kind of tells you something. Right?
0: I mean, and nowadays, like 240 is, hey man, you're having a decent year. It's, yeah, it's, and guys are throwing 103.
4: I'll say, who's the dude from Milwaukee? My God.
0: Mizorowski threw a pitch 105. And the problem is, he's not a closer doing it for an inning a game.
4: Yeah, he does it like the entire time.
0: Yeah, he does. Like, he's a starting pitcher and he's throwing 40 to 50 pitches well over 100 miles an hour. There's no way his arm doesn't fall off. I just don't see how you can sustain that. But
4: that's got to be the hardest thing to do in professional sports. I mean, when you sit and watch, it's a blur. I mean, I remember I played when I was younger, and maybe there's some guys who threw like low 90s. It would be hard to pick up the spin. But over 100?
6: Maybe wow. I'm crazy, but I feel like having to ride up a hill, you got to see other people ride up these mountains.
4: Right, I don't want to say what I'm thinking.
6: I just think that whoever came
4: your
6: up
4: ass
6: with that
4: needs
6: list,
4: to get on a bike and get into some good cycling shape, you'll be like, all right, it's hard, but it's not that hard.
6: I don't know about that, bro. Listen, I hear you. I'm just saying, there's. I just think whoever came up with this list is not seeing the bigger picture of.
4: Are you upset because yours wasn't even in the top 10?
6: Huh?
4: Are you upset because yours wasn't in the top 10?
6: No, I'm not upset at all. I just think that I would go into like the skeleton stuff
4: okay,
6: like that.
4: But
6: like,
4: the problem is, like, you're climbing that mountain, you get to the top of the mountain, it's all down.
6: Yeah, that's fair, but you got to get up it.
4: Right.
6: I mean, some would say
4: if half the ride's coasting down, it's, I mean.
6: Some would say if one of your jabs connects, that, you know, like, boxing match is easier.
0: It's why I use a Rogue Echo bike. But again, you know, people are built differently from time to time.
4: I use both. I got to mix it up a little bit. I can tell LeVar doesn't cycle enough. We need to get him on a bike more.
6: Oh, God.
0: Well, you've seen my legs. You know I don't, so.
6: Well, you guys aren't giving cycling enough.
4: Because I've done it. Like it's not the hardest thing in the world to do.
6: I want to see you do Tour de France and say that when you're finished.
4: Well, let me get jacked up on steroids, and that'll be easy for me too.
0: Yeah,
6: good one. That's well played.
3: Let's go.
6: That's a way to go out of the segment. It's well played, Lance. Bang with you, Lance. All right.
4: Yeah.
6: I bang with you, and I'm giving you the number
4: put me
6: one
4: on
6: spot.
4: That
0: no,
4: yeah.
0: Quitney Houston here.
6: No, Quitney Houston, biatch.
3: I like the touch.
7: We are Quitney Houston.
6: Hey, it's LeVar Arrington.
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19: Previously on The Herd.
0: Play that back. Wait a minute. The New York Knicks made to build this team was questioned. They fired Tibbs. People weren't sure about that. Go back and look at the columns. The Karl Anthony Towns trade, that didn't go over well. Jalen Brunson free agency, most people thought, why?
19: A new day in The Herd starts now.
20: Ladies and gentlemen.
0: You guys can laugh at me all you want.
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0: Oh, yeah.
19: The Herd. With Colin Cowherd.
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0: All right, you want to talk sports?
19: The Herd with Colin Cowherd starts now.
0: Okay, here we go. Here we go. We got a good one today. Tim Ream from Team USA stops by. Nick Wright, too. Live, it's The Herd. Wherever you may be and however you may be listening, thanks for making us part of your day. Well, it's official. The mess is over. Brendan Sorsby is going to enter the supplemental draft, according to The Athletic. Little messy gambling situation there.

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1: 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All right, we got a few more minutes here, and we've been ending the show lately, Stu, as you know.
2: Yep.
1: With Board Op Ricardo's 50 shows that are better than Breaking Bad. There's a few rules.
2: Yes.
1: It can't be a one season, right? It's got to be a multiple season situation. It can't be that. And somehow he still has 50. And
3: it's his list.
4: His list, and he has multiple things on there that just contradict all the things you just said.
1: He did say that at the beginning.
0: He's making the rules for Ricardo's list. It's his list. He could do whatever the hell he wants. You want to come up with your own list, a ridiculous list of 50 shows better than the Michael Jordan of shows?
1: No, it's a ridiculous list. It's a ridiculous list. However, Ricardo did tell me initially that that was his rule. He might have broken it. Amongst on the list so far, we're at 35. He's had Golden Girls on the list. He's had The British Office on the list. He's had Oz, which I don't really argue with him about, is on the list. But Ricardo, where are we going to go? Is it number 35 that we're starting at number 34? Is it 35, right?
5: Yes, 35 today.
1: What do we got? What's number 35?
5: At 35 today, we have The Queen's Gambit.
1: Queen's Gambit, which breaking your own rules there because that is a one season show, is it not?
4: Yeah, it's also about chess.
2: Technicalities and follow ups. That's what he's all about.
1: It is crazy the tension that can be created versus selling meth and playing chess. And they're about the same.
5: Mm-hmm. Yeah, it was a great sports drama, if you ask me.
1: 34.
5: Yeah. 34. An HBO miniseries, Life's Too Short.
1: So this is all breaking your own rules. Okay.
2: This list is too long.
1: It definitely too long. And I'm
4: trying to save you, Izzy.
1: Skip right past this one because I've never heard of this show. Never heard of number 34. Number 33.
5: Number 33, Barry.
2: Wow.
4: Barry had good moments. I think Bill Hader's one of the most underrated people, but it's not better than Breaking Bad.
5: Henry Winkler.
4: Stu, it's a show about Rick Barry.
0: Right, that's what I was thinking. Barry Melrose, actually. Yes.
1: 32.
4: Barry Bonds.
5: 32. Trailer Park Boys.
2: Wow. Oop.
1: Yet another show I've never heard of. This is where I was worried, is because there's too many shows, and I don't know two of these, and they can't be better than Breaking Bad.
5: Trailer Park Boys.
0: Only because you know Breaking Bad, yes.
5: Trailer Park Boys was in the same vein as The Office, Parks and Rec, and it was really early. I want to say like 2000 it came out. Really,
1: so you definitely have a type. Like, you love the mockumentary.
0: I feel like if it was in, Izzy, I mean, just me, I feel like if it was in that vein, I would have heard of it. You know? I mean,
1: yeah. You would think, although they were kind of overflowing on those. All right, last one for the day. What do we got? Number 31.
5: Freaks and Geeks.
1: I hope
4: you get so much hate on social media, Ricardo, for this. I really do.
0: Is that one about Giannis?
1: It's about Giannis's kids.
5: It's about high school, Stu Gotts.
1: Also a one-season situation, was it not?
5: That's right. That's right.
1: So this group of five just breaking your old rules.
2: Yeah. Mm. I don't like this list.
1: I know everybody's on pins and needles. We'll get the next five next week. Have a good one. We are
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24: It's not a bad play if you're Rockwell back in the day in the 80s. Just hit up Michael Jackson and see if you get his vocals on your song. And it's a guaranteed smash hit. All right, telephone number 503-248-0620. Got any thoughts on the decision by the Chicago Bulls to hire Tiago Splitter? You can jump on board. And I'd be curious to know, too, how many of you watched World Cup action, you know, from Friday when Team USA was, you know, playing their game, or through the weekend? How much have you paid attention to that? It was really cool to see Game 5 of the NBA Finals. I still can't believe the Spurs were up double digits in every single game, and they won just one game out of the five. And the New York Knicks, what a story. So much fun to watch. the togetherness, the way that Jalen Brunson carried them in game number five, when nobody else could make a shot, he was the one who remained aggressive and kept them within striking distance. And finally, they're able to get over the hump, which is pretty cool. I like that group. I like Jalen Brunson. I like Josh Hart. I'm down with OG Anunoby, Mikal Bridges. Just so many likable guys on that squad. And they get the job done and win a championship. And I know a lot of people who are from New York, who are Knicks fans, who have been long-suffering Knicks fans, and to see them finally experience a championship, I'm happy for them. It's pretty darn cool. And what a likable group that is, without question. All right, 503-248-0620. Let's go out to Colton. Now, keep in mind, this gentleman here, he called in last week, and he was talking, and all I could think about was, you're from Colton? Like, that's a small town. I only know Colton because, you know, I spent a lot of time in, you know, smaller towns in the Valley when I was calling high school games for Don Koss. And I said, Puppy Shots, my wonderful long-haired dachshund, is from Colton. He called back in to talk to Michael and said, hey, not only is he from Colton, but my next-door neighbor, who is my aunt, is the one that you got him from. So he's back on the show. Matt, I appreciate the phone call. What's on your mind?
0: I know, pretty crazy, right? Small world. I was like, that's definitely my aunt. She's the only one that sells miniature dachshunds in Colton.
24: No, dude, you know what's cool about that? You call back, and I'm so glad you did, because I was able to call my entire family, who loves Puppy Shots, and explain to them that you called back and said that your aunt is the one that we got Puppy Shots from. So thank you for that, man. That's pretty awesome. So I told Puppy Shots, I don't know if he knew what I was talking about, but I said, hey, I talked to the family that we got you from today, and he just looked at me like, yeah, just give me a treat, and we're going to be good here.
0: Yeah, he's after his treat. But Michael told me, too, he's trying to get you to get another one.
24: Yeah, and I it's one of those things where I think he would enjoy having, like, a brother or a sister, but we've had him, you know, for so long where he's just used to having everything his way that I don't want to disrupt that. So I would love for him to have a brother or sister, but I'm nervous about it.
0: Yeah, those dogs can be temperamental.
24: No question about it. So, Tiago Splitter's now with the Bulls. What's your take on that?
0: Well, I was calling because I mostly agree with what you're saying. I don't understand. Like, I think Tiago did a good job. He overachieved with what he was given for the most part. But, I mean, it's not like he can't be replaced. I don't know why everybody's freaking out. He, like I said, he overachieved, but he came in as a, my one complaint would be, he came in as this offensive guru, is what we were told. And the offense was, I mean, drive and kick out the threes, the guys who can't shoot threes. And, he, you know, he didn't have this playoff series, not the best rotations and stuff, in my opinion. And, but not that I don't like the dude, but he can be replaced. I really like the assistant out of Minnesota.
24: Yeah, me too. From the people I've talked to that know about Mike Anori, they're nothing but great things to say. And if the Blazers in this coaching search and they end up with Mike Anori as their head coach, I'd be excited about that. But I'm with you. It's like I love Tiago Splitter and think he did a great job, but it's not like we lost Phil Jackson or something, for crying out loud.
0: No. And we've seen a little bit of what, I can't say that assistant out of Minnesota, can't remember his name. We've seen a little bit of what he can do when Finch is thrown out of the games, because he gets ejected quite a bit. And he seems to rally the

0: off at center ice. Net still empty for Vegas. And now here's a turnover. A chance for Ehlers. Bingo! 3-0 Carolina! And you can start to polish the Stanley Cup. The Canes right now are 68 seconds away from winning their second NHL title. 5 seconds away.
1: Strap in. The Rip City Drive with Chad Doing starts now.
2: It was really weird to see James Dolan happy on Saturday after the Knicks secured the championship.
3: I saw a team. We were a team. We've been a team the whole time. But I want to say something to New York. Hey, New York, I'm sorry it took so long, but here we are, and hopefully it won't take that long again.
2: Most owners, when they talk in public, are very uncomfortable. And James Dolan is a moron. I don't doubt that whatsoever. But he deserves credit. I mean, he's the one that made the changes. He brought in Leon Rose. He made the change at head coach, got rid of Tom Thibodeau, who was running his guys into the ground like he does at every other stop. The search and the finally settling on Mike Brown was uncomfortable at best. But it paid dividends, and they won the championship. And Mike Brown, instead of playing 6 guys, probably played close to 9 guys and trusted in his bench and, you know, did some of the things that, you know, James Dolan was looking for. And the Knicks go out and won a championship. I love it anytime a really rich guy is like, yeah.
3: I saw a team. We were a team. We've been a team the whole time. But I want to say something to New York. Hey, New York, I'm sorry it took so long, but here we are, and hopefully it won't take that long again. Yeah!
2: That makes me happy. Good job by him. They did a really good job of piecing that team together and putting the Villanova guys together where we really had a chance to see that chemistry, the trust, and they allowed that team to grow. And they got better and went on one of the all-time runs throughout the course of the postseason. They were a dominant basketball team in the postseason and were able to get the job done. And a lot of times you need good fortune to have a championship run like that. The Knicks certainly got that with the injuries that we saw to the Celtics, which resulted in the defeat against the 76ers. And by the time the Knicks got the Sixers, they were banged up. And Joel Embiid was nowhere near 100%. And the Cavs, by the time they took on the Knicks in the Eastern Conference Finals, had gone through back-to-back 7-game series. But again, the Knicks took advantage and dominated their opponents. And keep in mind, their dominance allowed a lot of extra rest before the finals, which put OG Anunoby in a position where he could, you know, get back to 100%. And that paid off because if it wasn't Brunson, OG would have won the MVP. That's how well he played. But that was a fun team. Togetherness, they played really hard, and Mike Brown pushed all the right buttons. And in the middle of that Hawks series in the first round, when Knicks fans were freaking out and they were facing a 2-1 deficit, he changed the way that they attacked, you know, putting Karl-Anthony Towns in a position to facilitate, and they just took off. That was a terrific run. And Jalen Brunson is a man's man. I mean, he was the big-time shot maker in Game 5 and kept them close within striking distance early on when everyone was struggling to find the distance. Brunson was there.
4: Out of curiosity, between the final buzzer and now, have you cried at all? And if so,
5: yes.
4: Why? Well, like, what was the emotion that got you? Like, what?
5: I was good. The final buzzer, I walked right to half court, shook Mitch Johnson's hand, and then turned around. My dad was there, and then felt emotional from that point on. And then I just remember Josh talking into my ear, and him just saying, like, we did it, and then I was emotional for a good, like, 5-10 minutes. And then the excitement started to kick in.
2: Yeah, it's pretty awesome. I mean, all the work, all the effort. You know, Brunson went to New York because he wanted to lead a team.

0: and people mocked the decision by the Knicks to bring him in. They thought it was an overpay. They were settling on him. They didn't get Donovan Mitchell. And Brunson turned out to be a superstar and proved that a small guard, undersized guard, can lead a team to a championship. He did everything that he set out to do when he signed with the Knicks, which is pretty awesome. And he's a good leader. His teammates respect him. He played his tail off. And what I like most about him, he's clutch. Like, you know, in crunch time, if you need a guy to get a bucket for you, he's going to find a way to get it done. And when you're undersized like that, you've got to understand angles. You've got to understand how teams are trying to attack you with their defense and how you can gain an advantage in those type of matchups. And he does it better than just about anyone. But that clutch, and really what I think clutch is, in simple terms, the players that excel in those crunch time moments, they're the ones that are not afraid of failure. Meaning, they're willing to put themselves in a position to take that shot, and they'll live with the result. They believe in their work, the time they put in, that if they get that look, that they're confident they're going to make it, but if they don't, they're willing to live with the consequences, the result. No fear. And that's the way Brunson plays. He has no fear of the big moment. And we've seen him step up time and time again throughout the season and during this playoff run. It's pretty special. Now, the weird part was Mitch Johnson, who was, you know, almost joking after his team, you know, gave up another double-digit lead. A little bit weird. Here he is talking about Brunson.
1: What do you wish your team had done differently defensively against him?
2: Make him score less points.
0: I mean, Mitch Johnson, like a number of the young Spurs, and of course, De'Aaron Fox, didn't get the job done. Mitch Johnson was outcoached by Mike Brown multiple times throughout the course of the series.
2: Yeah, there's a lot that goes into it, but there's a simple consistencies. We didn't deserve to win the games. There's a lot of level of execution. There can be rebounding. There can be end of game details. There can be starting a game where you get the lead and then you don't sustain that. But NBA games are long. It happens during the regular season, too. It's just everything's much more on stage during the finals when everybody's watching. And we weren't ready to win an NBA championship. The better team won. We did a lot of good things, and we didn't finish the job. And that's what it is.
0: Well, he did say after game number four in the meltdown by De'Aaron Fox in the closing moments, and he had multiple mistakes. Turnover. Didn't box out OG when he got the tip in. Obviously had that boneheaded maneuver where he tried to get the layup to put his team up three instead of dribble around to run clock and get fouled. He said that, hey, we believe in De'Aaron Fox. He's going to have the ball in his hands in the closing moments of game five. And he was right. He did. And once again, De'Aaron Fox played terrible. De'Aaron Fox was awful in the series. And I'm trying to figure out, you know, why would you continue to roll him out there? Well, there's a couple of different reasons. One, you know, the Spurs invested a lot of money in De'Aaron Fox. He's a max player. So they clearly believe in him. There's also the connection of clutch, where I believe Mitch Johnson and De'Aaron Fox are both represented by the clutch agency. So that could have played into it, but really it's the investment. You've got the clutch connection with coach and player, and you've got a max player. And if you bench Fox after investing those type of dollars in him and you lose him, that could create a bigger problem. So they're almost stuck with sticking with Fox. But the problem is their best player throughout the course of the series was the guy who was losing minutes to De'Aaron Fox. And that's Harper. Dylan Harper was their most consistent player throughout. And De'Aaron Fox, over the last couple of games, especially games four and five, absolutely awful. And I like De'Aaron Fox, good dude. But he's got to be better when you're making that type of money. His decision-making, his lack of shot-making. I mean, he really hurt them with his turnovers. And Mitch is right. Those late-game situations, you know, the Knicks just stayed around and allowed the San Antonio Spurs to unravel with decision-making, poor shots, poor shot selection, not utilizing the clock properly like we saw in game number four. Mitch Johnson getting out-coached in certain situations by Mike Brown. But those late-game situations, the Knicks had been there and done that, and their experience shined through. And the Knicks, on the other hand, not so much. Victor Wembanyama after the game.
3: It's going to be all of it.
4: Second row, right side.
3: Who we are, it's what we're made of, plus our experiences. And this has been a hell of a year in terms of experience. I don't think we could have learned more and gained more experience in one playoff run and in one season, and personally in 18 months. It's been hard and full of lessons.
0: Wimby also talked about the finals being a big lesson, big learning moment.
3: I think that's compared to anything before. This is the biggest lesson of my life, the biggest learning moment. I can't tell exactly what the lesson is, but we're learning from that for sure. I'm learning more than any other time in my life before.
0: Yeah, and he will. He'll learn from it. He's going to become a better player. The one thing I would disagree with, or that I don't think is possible, a lot of people talk about how he needs to add more weight, get more size, become bigger. I just don't think that's going to happen. If you look at his body type, he is straight up an ectomorph. And ectomorphs don't have the ability to put on a substantial amount of weight and to change their body and to become thicker. Like, that's not going to happen. And I'm convinced that Wimby remaining lighter on his feet and having that mobility is going to be better for him. What he needs to work on, and he'll get there, is developing certain parts of the floor where he can get to and get to a shot and develop a go-to move, whether that is a version of the sky hook, whether that's a fadeaway jumper, you know, being able to establish position and be able to dominate with one or two moves that no one can stop is going to be critical for him. And we've seen players who establish these moves as time goes on. And the great players always go into the offseason and they work on certain aspects of their game and they add something to it. So when they come back the following year, they're better. We saw that from all the greats, Kobe, Magic, Larry. They all add something to their game and come back with something different. We saw it with Michael Jordan. So it's going to be up to Wimby to continue to add those things to his game so he can become a better player. All right, 503-248-0620 is your telephone number. This is an extended edition of the Rip City Drive. We kick things off at 2 today with the news of Tiago Splitter. I appreciate your time. Hope you're enjoying your afternoon.
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0: All right, one more thing from Wimby. And he's not wrong here. I think the Spurs led for like over 70% of the entire series. And they lose it 4-1.
3: One of many things I learned is the margin of error is very, very thin. Our domination stints are absolute. We absolutely dominated for most of the series. But our errors, our mistakes are punished so hard that we can't have ups and downs like this so much, you know. The ups are okay. The downs is the reason we lost.
0: Yeah, he is so spot on there. And what a great lesson to learn through a difficult loss to the Knicks in the finals where you have double-digit leads in all five games and you only win one. And that's because of the errors, right? The decision-making, the mistakes, the turnovers. Not grabbing a offensive rebound when you're supposed to. Not getting to a loose ball. Every possession in the postseason matters so much, and that's what I love about it. You know, the games matter. It's a possession game, grabbing offensive rebounds, limiting turnovers, not making the big mistake. And that's really where the Knicks won the series, is that in crunch time, they got to the loose balls. They grabbed the key offensive rebounds. They did the little things that are required to win a championship, and the Spurs didn't. Even though the Spurs dominated play the majority of the series. It's unbelievable. And those decisions, or it could come from the, you know, the thought process in their offense in second half in that third quarter of game number four when they're up by 29 points. You know, taking quick threes early in the shot clock. Now, we saw it late in game number five where Mitchell Robinson was able to grab a key offensive rebound off a missed free throw. But Wimby, you know, he's got the right makeup and the desire to be great. I think he'll learn from this and get better. Let's go out to the phones. Jerry is in Southeast. Jerry, I appreciate the call. You're up on the Rip City Drive. What's your takeaway?
18: Hey, how you doing? Hey, I wanted to agree with you on what you said about his body type. You know, you think about, I mean, you're not going to make the guy into obviously not old one, but a young Arvidas.
0: Yeah, no, it's not happening.
18: I mean, it'd be great if you could, but the Soviets rode him hard and put him away wet, and then when he was, you know, into the senior stable, they kind of let him go, but still had an amazing thing of ability to do what he did. But, you know, you think about, you mentioned Jabbar, for example, in the skyhook. Now, there's a guy who had a lean, flexible body and played a long time, actually.
0: Yes.
18: And he played at a high level. So I think with Wemby, I mean, he could put on weight, but we're talking just very specifically done with a trainer, maintaining the stretching flexibility, which they would do anyway. And you know what, 7, 8, 10 pounds max?
0: Yeah.
18: But his whole thing is the flexibility. And then when he does his, because you know, back in the day, I don't know if you remember hearing this name, there was this guy, big guys used to go to this thing called Pete Newell's Big Man Camp.
0: Yeah, and you know what's crazy is that there's no longer a Pete Newell Big Man Camp. So they've stopped teaching big men to play a certain way like they used to back in the day. It's wild to think about that, but it's true.
18: I know, and it was all the stuff you were mentioning, too, the footwork, roll to the basket, pick, don't bring the ball back down when you're, no, not that Wemby does it, but you know, see some guys bring the ball down to where anybody who's 6'2 could easily steal it. You know, you don't do that. But one of the things I noticed, too, about Wemby, I think the sky's the limit with him, and if he gets to where he's also a threat, both set, coming out, like imagine when he comes up to set a pick, then if he whirls, he tends to go straight back to the basket or to either side slightly. Well, if they work to where he does that same thing, but to one side or the other, and has someone else going too, you got two guys to worry about, and then Wemby can catch the ball wherever they put it. You know, but if he just adds a little bit of that so that they don't, because he's sometimes, even though he's a great shooter, he's occasionally wasted out there, and if he got cold like he did in the second half, he could just shift his game as he works on the other part of it, you know, the interior part and the ball and motion part. But you know, he'll do all that because he's, like you said, he's smart. He's you know, the Knicks did focus the whole, I mean, you could say they lost a little focus dropping down that much, but that was Santonio's skill, too, a lot of it. If they stayed focused, San Antonio, for the entire game, no matter what was going bad, the Knicks had the end result in their mind locked in so deep that we could hardly understand it.
0: Yeah.
18: That was it, and they just... No one was to deter them from that, Chad.
0: Yeah, no question. And, Jerry, don't you think that Wemby long-term... Yeah, I agree with you. I think he's going to be better off by not trying to add weight to his body, but get stronger, keep the flexibility and that mobility, and maybe he'll be able to carve out a long career like a Kareem. That's what I'm hoping for.
18: Yes, I absolutely agree.
0: Well, there you go. Good call,
18: yep.
0: Jerry. Appreciate
18: Alrighty.
0: That. Alrighty. Yeah, he's right. Okay. Yeah, Wemby's a true ectomorph. He's not going to add a bunch of weight to his body. It's just not the way he's designed. But I do agree with Jerry where if he keeps his flexibility, obviously continues to strengthen his body and does all the things to keep his body balanced and in tune, he should be able to carve out a long career. It's hard enough when you're that tall. Can you imagine life at 7'5"? Like, it's beyond my understanding, but just like everything that you do, going into a house, you know, getting on a plane, sitting in a car, like everything you do is a little bit harder because of your height and your length. That guy's ridiculous. The first time I saw him live was in the postseason here in Portland. And I just marveled at a guy that size who had that type of skill. But he'll get better because he's going to learn go-to moves, you know, whatever that may be, the turnaround or a fadeaway or a hook shot. I think the reason why we haven't seen another player really try to master the skyhook is because it's probably a lot harder to perfect. And Kareem made it look easy. But I would want a go-to move. And the great thing about Kareem's skyhook for years and years that he played in the NBA, it was unstoppable. You go to him because he's going to be able to get that shot up over the top of anybody or get fouled. And we saw that in Game 6 of the 88 Finals when they were down by a point. They needed a bucket. They went to Kareem. He got fouled by Laimbeer, probably a phantom foul. But he got two free throws, which ended up being the difference in the game. And I want Wemby to develop those type of go-to moves. But his work ethic, I know a lot of people think he's dirty or cheap or whatever. I don't have a problem with the way he plays. He brings a certain edge. He wants to be great. He'll put in the time and the work ethic, and I think he'll be there. But I mean, he was already the most dominant player on the floor, and he's far from the player he's going to become, which is amazing to me. And it's going to come down to the team, his teammates, and the coaches continuing to find different ways to utilize him and put him in a position to have success. All right, Rip City Drive, Chad Doing. It's 4:29 on this very steamy and warm Monday. I played golf all throughout the weekend. I teed off early yesterday and today to beat the heat, and I did. But you know it's going to be a warm day when you show up at the golf course, and shortly after 6, it's already 65 degrees. Unbelievable. Those are the days when you know it's going to be warm. And I don't know what the deal is. The last three rounds I played, hot garbage. Hot garbage. I was done today. I'm like, what are you doing, you moron? I mean, are you trying to play bad golf? That game, some days you play and you feel like you can do anything. And then the next day you feel like you can't do anything. I've never played a game like golf. It is an absolute mind bleep. It messes with your mind. And because I'm not Tiger Woods, I get ticked off sometimes. But it was nice out there today. The courses are in great condition. I was out there at Forest Hills yesterday. It's terrific. The greens are great. Running true. The fairways. The setup of the entire course, spectacular. I also love teeing off super early in the mornings on the weekends because you get done quick. I played by myself yesterday morning. I teed off shortly after 6. I played in 3 hours. Now, that's my type of Sunday. The problem is with weekend golf, if you go out too late after everyone's on the course, 5.5 hours. I ain't got time for that. All right, the big news today, of course, Tiago Splitter, the Trailblazers acting head coach, is no longer. He has agreed to terms, according to Shams, with the Chicago Bulls. Dwight James reported on this show last week that he was in Chicago meeting with the Bulls, and now he's going to be the head coach. Now, I can tell you this from what I've been told. The Trailblazers are very happy for Tiago Splitter. He did great work for them last year. He's got a chance to become a coaching star, and he got himself a great opportunity in Chicago. So I think it's something we can celebrate. Props to him and his agent for doing the work that they did to get him a good opportunity. And I hope he got as much money from the Bulls as possible. So I'm very happy for Tiago Splitter. He did a great job. But I also know that the Blazers are very happy with the situation they have right now with their finalists. And they went into this knowing that they're going to come away with a good head coach. So I don't think they're too concerned about Tiago signing with the Bulls. They feel like they're in a position of strength and they're going to get a good head coach out of this, which is cool. So I like where the Trailblazers are at. Tom Dundon, props to him. His Carolina Hurricanes won the Stanley Cup yesterday. Got the job done in 6 games. He's got a title. And we have a winning owner now in Tom Dundon. This is a guy who is ultra aggressive, wants to win, and is willing to do whatever it takes to make that happen. I also like the fact that he's driven by analytics. We know that by the decision-making he made with the Hurricanes by hiring the legitimate chemist to take over as general manager. He'll listen to guys. He'll put in the time to understand some of the numbers. Like, Tom Dundon takes this stuff real seriously. And he's involved and wants to make sure that they win. And I think a lot of the reporting on Tom Dundon has been mostly BS. A lot of nonsense. I mean, no matter what he does in some circles, it's not good enough. But I refuse to believe that Tiago Splitter was like the only right coach for the Blazers. And I'm a big Tiago Splitter fan. I wanted him to get the job because I like Tiago Splitter. But this idea that somehow a coach who had 1 year as an acting head coach is somehow the only option, I mean, that's nonsense. And like I said, the reason why you do a full coaching search is so you can uncover other possible candidates that may end up being a better fit than Tiago Splitter. And I will say this, of one of the finalists, Mike Inouye, everyone I've talked to say that he's got a chance to be really good. Well-respected around the league. Obviously, great experience under Finch in Minnesota. So I like where the Trailblazers are at. I also like the fact that they're operating from a position of strength when free agency kicks off, where they've got the tools and the ability to go out and make a big move if they so choose. If not, they've got the right pieces right now to continue to move forward and build. They're in a very good spot. I guess what I'm trying to say is that there's a lot of doom and gloom out there around the Blazers and Tom Dundon. I just don't see it that way. I think this is a very good time, one, to be alive, and number two, to be a Trailblazer fan. That finally, after years of the team being run by the trust, they finally have a guy in charge that wants to win and is going to be aggressive. Now, that doesn't mean we have to agree with every decision that Tom Dundon makes, but he's got the proper ingredients to get things done. Just take a look at the Hurricanes. He took them over. They were a disaster. And there they were yesterday hoisting the Stanley Cup. That's pretty good. And they've been perennial winners ever since Tom Dundon took over. And that's a good thing. The willingness to listen to others, embracing analytics, you know, encouraging people to utilize as much data as they can get to make good decisions, you know, willingness to invest in the players and the roster. I mean, these are all good things. And the bottom line is, if he wins, I don't think Blazer fans are going to be too concerned about what he decides to do on the business side of things. And in the end, I'm a Trailblazer fan. I want them to win games and compete for a championship. But the Blazers right now have a cupboard full with assets. They've got tradable pieces on the roster. They're in a position where they can make something happen. The question is, what is the right thing? I guess of all the big name rumors that I've heard, the one I like the best is being a part of a three-team deal where Jaylen Brown winds up in Portland. That's the one that excites me the most. Giannis, I don't believe, is the best fit for Portland. Jaylen Brown, I would love. And then the other possibilities of, you know, maybe being involved with Kevin Durant or Kawhi, like those names are great too. But I would say of all the big names, Jaylen Brown, with 3 years of team control, very appealing. And that might be a way for Boston to get Giannis, a place where he wants to play, for the Bucks to get some picks back that they lost in the Dame deal, and for the Blazers to get maybe a missing piece, a wing player who can come in and provide stability on both ends of the floor. I also got word that Dame has been working out extremely hard. He's in terrific physical condition, and he's been killing it at the practice facility. The other good thing, too, I think last week the Blazers had, I think, 10 roster players at the facility working out. I mean, these players are crazy now. They just play basketball year-round. But the Blazers have a lot of guys who are hanging out in Portland and continue to work on their game here. And I like that because that's one way you can develop chemistry and continuity is to have, you know, the guys who are going to play that are a part of the team that are here being on the floor together and continue to work through different things. I also love watching the highlights of Dame and clinging and working on pick and roll situations, lob passes, you know, getting familiar with one another. I think all of that's pretty exciting. And it's going to be fun next year when Dame steps out on the Moda Center floor for the first time to suit it up again. That's going to be a moment we're all going to enjoy. All right, 503-248-0620 is your telephone number. Checking the World Cup scoreboard right now. Saudi Arabia has a 1-0 lead on Uruguay in the 66th minute. Iran and New Zealand coming up at 6. Spain and Cap Verde, one of the surprises of the day, played to a 0-0 draw. And Belgium and Egypt also played to a 1-1 draw today. So one game in action, Saudi Arabia and Uruguay, Iran and New Zealand coming up later on at 6 o'clock. And, of course, your place for the World Cup on radio is right here on Rip City Radio 620 and iHeart and the free iHeart Radio app. All right, we'll keep things rolling. I appreciate your time. Hope you're enjoying your Monday. You got the Rip City Drive on your home of the Blazers, Rip City Radio 620.

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17: Yeah, my man Tony out in Boring, he sent in a question. He said, so do I go in the shop and work out today or say it's just too damn hot and stay in the cool house with Milo and play video games? Well, of course, Tony, the only option on a day like today is to hang out in the house and play video games with your pop. That's the best way to do it. That's not even a question. Just do it. It's too hot. It's way too hot. And there comes a certain point. Like, I was talking to a guy, Marshall. He's this cool dude. He lives in Hawaii, but his daughter's over here. And so he comes over during the summertime for a couple of different longer stints. And he always shows up at the golf course. So we play with him when he comes out and stays in Portland. But he said yesterday he was in the garage trying to organize things for his daughter. And he said it got like 90 plus, and there was like a sauna. And so finally, he had to just shut it down. He said it's always more enjoyable to move other people's junk around, but it got too hot and he had to go shut it down. And I've noticed too, my fluid intake, I'm trying to stay hydrated and I start drinking fluids, you know, the day before to make sure I'm properly hydrated because it's so hot out there. I'm losing so much more sweat. It's crazy. And that's why I respect. There's a couple of guys I see around the neighborhood who are cyclists. And they're out every day, you know, going up and down the hills, you know, riding around. Like, it's a grind, and they're doing it out in the heat. They're crazy. 503-248-0620 is your telephone number. So now we're entering into this dead time of the year. It's kind of bizarre. We got a little baseball. All-star game is not too far away, but now it's just a waiting game until football season kicks off. You know, we've made it through basketball. We got the Stanley Cup yesterday, but now it's just a waiting game until football season kicks off. I can't wait. I know you can't wait. And then we'll get a chance to watch some baseball. Unfortunately, if you're a Mariners fan, they give you nothing but anxiety. What was it, 10-1 yesterday? They still have a one-game lead in the West, but the Mariners, they make watching baseball uncomfortable. Because they have a lot of games where you're like, what's going on out there? But it is. We got the World Cup going right now. And I've tried. I've got to be honest. I think the problem is with soccer. It's like with any sport. I don't have a firm grasp on the rules. And so therefore, it's harder for me to follow. With hockey, it used to be the same way until I got up to speed on all the rules and exactly how the game is played. And so now I can watch it and really enjoy it. So I think, I guess what I'm trying to say is that I think the basic fundamentals for enjoying a sport is understanding the rules of what's going on. And then once you get those down, then it's pretty simple. I will say this about Team USA. It would seem that the skill level for Team USA, based on what I saw on Friday, is much better and different than what it's been in the past. All right, let's go out to North Portland. Mike is hanging out in NOPO. Mike, what's up? What's on your mind? Fire away.
18: Chad, I kind of agree with you. We've entered a sports desert, if you will.
17: Yeah.
18: I mean, we'll have an oasis every now and the All-Star break. It'd be the sports oasis for a second. We've entered the desert, Chad. You're right. It's countdown to football. But really what we need to talk about here is the annual kickoff this summer. Your favorite topic is which one is worse to live in, the Coup or Gresham? I mean, so many things you could point to either way. I mean, the Coup is basically a desert. Gresham is basically a desert, but also crime riddled. So it's like, you know, which one is worse, Chad? All right, I'll take your comments off the air.
17: All right, I really appreciate that. I got to think about this. I would still put Vancouver ahead of Gresham without question. One, if you want to get around town and you're staying in Vancouver on the weekends, the traffic is very manageable. And the one edge that Vancouver has now is the waterfront area in Vancouver with the new businesses, the hotels, and the restaurants with 13 Coins and El Gaucho and the walkway. It's perfect. So the downtown area of Vancouver is greatly improved, and there are some new local restaurants coming in. So I love the waterfront area of the downtown part of Vancouver. And getting around town on the weekends is very easy because there's not a lot of traffic. So I'll still give a major edge to Vancouver over Gresham. Now, I will say this. I've been out to Gresham multiple times over the last few weeks, and there are parts of Gresham that are actually pretty nice and not too bad. And I think sometimes certain parts of town suffer from a reputation that may have been earned years ago. That's all. Let's go back out to the phones. Charlie in Vancouver. Charlie, what do you think, Gresham or Vancouver?
19: Oh, dude, it's easy. I mean, first of all, you're right. Gresham gets a bad rap. They at least have Gresham Golf Course there. But Vancouver is awesome, brother. I mean, downtown is phenomenal. The new side on the west side of the I-5 bridge, they spent tens of millions refiguring the land that was Boise Cascade, waterfront property that was destroyed. Now it's just beautiful. And if you haven't made your way over there, and this guy probably obviously hasn't, do it, dude. There's no other beautiful walkway on the river in the least southwest Washington, Oregon area. Anyway, and also World Cup, brother. The rest, a lot of us out here are loving the World Cup. And did I really read this? And I'm sorry, I just started listening to the show. Did we let the Bulls get Tiago Splitter?
17: That is correct. He has agreed to terms with the Bulls to become their next head coach.
19: I'm extremely happy for him, but I am very, very disappointed for us as fans. I think this goes down as a choke job by our owner. Just in my opinion, they lowballed him, and he said, are you kidding me? I don't know. I'm frustrated.
17: All right, I appreciate that. Boy, Charlie, last two times on the air, last week he got an S-bomb out, and today he started to go in that direction, but he stopped himself. Nice self-control, Charlie. I appreciate that. Yeah, Vancouver's better than Gresham. There's no doubt about it. And I'm not hating on Gresham, but Vancouver's better. And the waterfront in Vancouver puts it over the top. In a landslide, Vancouver. There are parts of Gresham, like certain parts of town are bad and always have been. Like 82nd. Like that's not a place you want to go hang out. It's not the best area of town. Did you used to live out in Gresham, Shacker?
20: I live next to Gresham right now. And 82nd is sad because Jack in the Box and a bunch of other fast food restaurants have been closing down on 82nd.
17: But Gresham is, I mean, it's a reputation well earned over the years.
20: Yeah, but there's no sales tax. Wouldn't that make it better?
17: I do all of my big ticket shopping items, always drive over the bridge in Portland. Why would I pay sales tax when I don't have to? It's one of the greatest things ever is driving over to Jansen Beach from the Cove. Like, seriously, they put a Best Buy in Vancouver, and it was only there for a couple of years before it shut down, because why would I drive up to 78th and go to the Best Buy when I can drive over the bridge and hit one in Jansen Beach and pay no sales tax? Because if you're buying a $1,000 computer, you can save yourself several dollars. It makes no sense. Or if you're going to buy, appliances. The one area where they get you, though, you can't buy a car in Oregon and not pay the sales tax. As a Washington resident, I don't know if they make you pay sales tax in Oregon or not on a vehicle. My guess would be no. But I had to pay tax on it as a Washington resident. All right, we'll keep things rolling. Sean Hike and our Trailblazer insider from Rose Garden Report is going to come up next. Share his insights on Tom Dundon, Tiago Splitter, and the coaching search. And we'll also take a look at the roster moving forward as we near the start of a new league year, which will come up at the end of June. You got the Rip City Drive.
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17: All right, what's going on, Rip City Drive? Hope you're enjoying your Tuesday, and I'm excited about the show today. We're going to continue to dive into the Trailblazers coaching search now that Tiago Splitter is in Chicago with the Bulls. But I want to really just go through and recap my thoughts on, you know, the entire process. I know a lot of people are upset. A lot of Blazer fans wanted Tom Dundon to hand Tiago Splitter the job and not even do a full coaching search. They felt like he had earned the job. And I don't doubt that Tiago Splitter did a great job. In fact, I know he did. And I know a lot of people with the team were quite pleased with his efforts and everything that he did throughout the entire process, because he was handed a grenade. You know, Chauncey Billups got taken away after game number one. Tiago Splitter stepped in and learned on the fly. And most importantly, over the course of time, is that he got his players to do what he needed them to do, which I think is the ultimate compliment that you can get as a head coach in the NBA, is being able to get players to do what you need them to do to have success. They respected him. They play hard for him. And Tiago Splitter, you know, did a very good job of working with his staff to get better as the season went along. Now, of course, as a young head coach and, you know, you're learning on the job, there's going to be plenty of room for improvement. But in the end, I think Tiago Splitter is going to become a coaching star in the NBA. Now, I would say this, that the Blazers, you know, Tiago Splitter is a good young coach with great potential. But it's not like the Blazers let Phil Jackson or Greg Popovich or Pat Riley walk to the Chicago Bulls. I think we got to slow our roll on that just a little bit. Now, I know from people I've talked to, the Trailblazers actually like the position they're in. They are very pleased with their coaching search and how productive it was. And they're very satisfied with their finalists for the position, including Mike Anori and Lynn Lashbrook. So the Blazers like where they're at, and they felt, you know, going into this that, you know, with their finalists, even if Tiago were to take a job, or maybe it was Mike Anori who took a job, that they would be left with a very good candidate for someone that's going to take over as head coach of the Blazers. So I'm very excited about that. So I think the Blazers are operating from a position of strength. I don't think Tiago Splitter was the only answer. He was a answer, but not the only answer. And so I think the Blazers are going to be just fine here. I think also a lot of the reporting on Tom Dundon since he's taken over as owner of the Trailblazers has been a lot of BS and unfair in certain situations. Now, he has brought some of it on himself just by minor mistakes, and a lot of that coming from the fact that he doesn't have a true grasp or understanding of how the NBA works, but that's to be expected from a guy who is coming from the NHL, is used to business operating one way, and then you go to a different league and there are differences. But he'll learn from that and get better from those mistakes. That's what smart guys do. I also think we can look to his success in Carolina with the Hurricanes and take a lot of hope from that as well. His team just finished off the ultimate run and pulled in the Stanley Cup over the weekend. They're champions. So he has earned a title. And I think that's a very good sign. And he did so by, one, making a very good coach hire. He came in and changed the culture with the team. It was a disaster when he took over. And now the arena is filled on a nightly basis with Hurricane fans who are going crazy. But most importantly, he was willing to embrace some different ideas and make some out-of-the-box hires much like hiring a true legitimate chemist to come in and work on the hockey side and eventually become general manager. And look at the result, championship. And that's what I want. I want an owner that wants to win. I want an owner that's willing to invest in the players, in the roster to make sure that that happens, but also someone that's willing to think outside of the box and not be afraid to be aggressive and make difficult decisions. And he's willing to do that. So regardless of what's being reported about Tom Dundon or what people are saying, I think the Blazers are going to be just fine. I think they're in a good spot. They've got someone that wants to win. And once the city council works through their process and approves the funding for the arena renovations, I think everyone

places to have a coach in by the end of the week, by the time the draft kicks off. And it's not even necessary, although they would like to have a coach in place when the new league year kicks off. Like, it's not a requirement or a necessity, because the new coach coming in is not going to have as much familiarity with the roster and, you know, how things are operating. So I'm not sure how much you would lean on their input in terms of roster changes you might want to make anyways. So that's where we stand. But all in all, I think the Blazers are operating from a position of strength. And they've got an owner who wants to win. He is a proven winner now with a championship, grabbing the Stanley Cup. And I'm just not going to panic or freak out like we've seen a lot of people in town do. Now, Tiago Splitter, he's a very good man. He's done a heck of a job, you know, with the Trailblazers this year. And I wish him nothing but the best in Chicago. And I don't know the terms of the deal, but I hope his agent, who did terrific work, was able to get him paid. And there you have it. That's where we're at. The Blazers, it looks like Tyler Lashbrook and Mike Anori are the other two finalists, along with Tiago Splitter, who's now in Chicago. So we'll wait and we'll see what happens. But things are going to happen real quick now, because we're coming up on the draft. The new league year is coming up in just a couple of weeks. And that's when things are really going to start to happen. And if there's a deal involving Giannis, the Bucks have stated they would like to have that done by draft night. You know, most presumably because they want to get it, you know, over and done with so they can move forward. But also, if they're going to net draft assets in the process, they can have the ammunition they can put to work on draft night. So that's where we stand. But I do like where the Blazers are at. I think Tom Dundon has got a plan. He's going to be aggressive. He wants to win. And the team is in a better place all around than they have been in years to be able to go out and improve and continue to add to a roster that's already got some very nice pieces. I'm excited about that. I was also told that Damian Lillard has been having some terrific workouts, apparently is leaner and in great condition, and has been shooting the basketball extremely well. The team's had a number of players who have been hanging out in Portland this offseason. So a lot of guys are getting work, and including 10 rostered players at the practice facility last week. I like it when guys spend time together. I like it when you continue to work on, you know, the process, the continuity, and all of that. And the Blazers have some guys who are familiar with one another. And if there's one thing we can learn about the New York Knicks and their run to a championship this year, it's that they didn't rush the process. They built the team, they got their core together, and they didn't make any drastic moves. They kept them together, allowed them to learn, to grow, and to lose together. And it paid off, because they went on a tremendous run this year through the postseason and won the championship. And they did so without the best player on the floor. Jalen Brunson is great, but he was not the best player in the playoffs. And he wasn't the best player in that series. But he's a closer, and he played with supreme confidence and had great help around him on his team. So the Knicks are a great example of what you can be if you're patient and you allow the process to play out, and you allow guys to grow together. And that was a phenomenal run. They just went on an absolute tear. 13 straight wins before they dropped that game 3 in New York. And that comeback in game number 4 wasn't the first time they had done that in the postseason. We saw them overcome deficits throughout the entire playoff run, showing great poise, great execution. But most importantly, when they had to make the right play at the right moment late in games, they did. Their intensity, their defense, the attention to detail, great run, great team, and a lot of credit to go around. Obviously, Mike Brown, their head coach, did a great job with the crew, especially in the playoff run, and repositioning Cat so he could be an effective facilitator and getting other guys to play off ball. They share the ball. They trusted one another. James Dolan, who gets a lot of criticism, and rightfully so, made good decisions. He brought in Leon Rose to head up the front office. They put a good roster together. He made the call to get rid of Thibodeau and bring in Mike Brown. So a lot of credit for James Dolan, who finally got over the hump and won a championship. And then, you know, the players for continuing to battle, continuing to play, and showing a willingness to share the basketball and trust one another out there on the basketball floor. So it's a lot of great hope, right? I mean, I guess the team that I was trying to think of, you know, what this Knicks team, this run this year reminded me of. It reminds me a lot of the Dallas Mavericks run back in like 2011 when they won the championship with Dirk
That was a team.

0: team that had been together for quite some time, and they hadn't been able to get over the hump, but they didn't make any drastic moves. They kept the team together and eventually went on that deep run and won a championship. You remember they took out the two-time defending champ, the Lakers, along the way. And then they took out the Miami Heat, the Heatles, in the NBA Finals. But that was a very great run and a great effort by the Mavs to get the job done. And it reminds me a lot of this Knicks squad this year. So that's what I think we can learn. The Blazers don't have, if they choose to stand pat and not make any major moves, that's fine. You allow the young guys to continue to grow and develop. You get more data on what you have. And then when the right opportunity comes along to add to the roster, you do it. And the Blazers are in a position to where they can be patient now, which I think is a very good place to be. Telephone number 503-248-0620. 503-248-0620. You'll find me on social at Chad and Rip City. Hope you're enjoying the summertime temperatures out there. And if you want to chime in, I'd love your thoughts on what you're going to do, what you're going to find to fill up your time now that Stanley Cup is over. NBA season is over. We got baseball season going right now, and we got to wait multiple weeks until football season kicks off. So what are you doing to fill up your time? Are you going to go outdoors and find other activities to keep you busy? Are you going to dive into the World Cup? I mentioned this yesterday, but you know, for me, I've noticed that, you know, with soccer, my biggest challenge is not that I can't sit back and enjoy Team USA when they're playing. It's that I don't have a firm grasp on the rules. And so I'm trying to learn and catch up, because I think as I continue to learn the rules, it'll help me understand the strategy and what teams are trying to accomplish, and I can get more out of the game. So I'm going to try and do that. I like finding other sports to take interest in as time goes on. It helps stimulate my mind because I lock in and focus on, you know, baseball, football, basketball. But I'm going to try and continue to learn the rules of soccer so I can have a better understanding of what's going on. And I know there's a lot of places around town that are having watch parties for the World Cup right now. All right, we'll keep things rolling. We'll give you a full breakdown on everything Trailblazer-wise so that you know what's going on with the coaching search and Tiago Splitter. Props to him. Very happy for Tiago Splitter with his opportunity in Chicago. 503-248-0620. I appreciate your time. You got the Rip City Drive on your home of the Blazers, Rip City Radio 620.
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0: All right, with it being summertime, let's have a little fun and I think honor some of the musicians that have made great summertime music. One of my favorite musicians ever is Steve Lukather, who is a prolific guitar player, the headman of Toto, and a great session player during his heyday. In fact, Toto was a band. This is pretty unbelievable, but it was a great collection of musicians. As a collective, the musicians who have passed through Toto are incredibly awesome. They have performed on an astonishing 5,000-plus albums worldwide, contributing to recordings that have sold over 500 million copies, including Michael Jackson's Thriller. So I'm a big fan, but Steve Lukather is one of my favorites, and I've had a chance to see Toto play live on multiple occasions. They're terrific live, but Steve Lukather is a beauty, and unfortunately, rock and roll is dead. So we have to enjoy these guys while they're still around and they're still playing, which is terrific. And Toto, even this year in 2026, on tour, still continuing to play music. How awesome is that? But I had a chance to catch up with Steve Lukather before I saw him play down in Phoenix, and his stories, he's kind of a free thinker, and once you get him going, he can't stop. I hope you enjoy. All right, my next guest is one of the best and most accomplished guitarists and musicians of all time. He is a 5-time Grammy winner and has gone on to sell more than 40 million records with his work in Toto. The band is now on tour, 40 trips around the sun, celebrating 40 years together. Tickets and concert dates available at TotoOfficial.com, including 40 Trips Around the Sun's Greatest Hits album, which is available now. It's my pleasure to welcome Steve Lukather to the Rip City Drive. Hey, Luke, what a pleasure this is. Thanks for your time. How are you?
12: I'm great, man. Nice to be here. Boy, that's a nice intro. I can't really beat that. I don't think I can live up to it either, but thank you very much.
0: Oh, man, it's great to have a chance to talk with you. So you got to tell me, what are the odds that a young boy from Northern Hollywood would end up in a situation where not only playing with Ringo Starr, but making records and having a chance to be on the same album as Paul McCartney and Ringo Starr? That's like living the dream with your heroes.
12: Yeah, well, the last album, I wrote two songs with Ringo, and Paul played bass, so I actually got to live that dream. I've worked with Paul. We worked together on Thriller. That's where I first met him. And then we did some stuff after that, and George became a friend later in life. So, I mean, for that to happen, the astronomical amount of zeros from a kid from North Hollywood to full circle 50 years later, 50-plus years later, is pretty deep, actually. I don't take it. I'm not jaded about it. I kind of pinch myself and go, did I really actually do all this? You know, hence the book, and now I'm going to write another book because the first one did well, so I'm going to get more into the session thing. But, yeah, I'm pretty much, I don't think about it much unless I'm doing interviews or researching something for my book. But it's weird that I actually pulled this off. It's very humbling, and I'm very grateful for it. And I don't, like I said, I'm not jaded. I don't take it for granted. I'm really, really, I look around and I go, it's an amazing life. If I dropped dead today, I couldn't be mad at anybody. I've had a pretty interesting life.
0: And, no, it's awesome.
12: Thank you all out there for helping me get there.
0: Hey, Luke, you and I actually share something in common. My son, Isaac, he is 16 years old. He's autistic. So I wanted to ask if you don't mind.
12: Oh, yeah, man,
0: my son, Bodie, right?
12: My son is autistic, man. You know, that's a...
0: How's he doing?
12: That's a tough ride sometimes, but he's the beautiful little boy, and me wouldn't know to look at him, but... Every autistic kid is different. You know, you can't put everybody in a jar and say they're all the same, you know?
0: No, I know.
12: You have a boy or a girl?
0: Yeah, son. His name is 16-year-old son.
12: Oh, Isaac, right. You told me that. Sorry.
0: But no,
12: how's that been, man? You know, because my son's 8 and he's just verbal and he's just starting to get it together at school and everything like that. So
0: yeah, he's high functioning.
12: It's a real deep thing to go through, man. But at the same time, I got 3 other kids, too. And they're, I don't know what normal is. I'm not normal. But, you know, let's just say they're non-autistic. You know?
0: Well, what I wanted to know is, I was curious if your path maybe was similar to mine. When we first got the diagnosis, I was stunned, freaked out. I went into denial, but it has changed so much over the years where he's taught me that, you know, no matter whatever normal is, no matter who you are and where you come from and what you're dealing with, you've got something to contribute to society. And as I've learned to embrace his interests, we've developed a connection, which is cool.
12: No going on here, man.
0: That's
12: fearless. You're absolutely fearless. It can MacGyver everything to figure out how to get out. But it's, you know, struggling to, you know, in regular reading and writing and stuff like that, but can symmetrically put things together. So the brain is on fire. He's just trying to... I'm not really sure what's going on in there. I mean, he's really super smart. On the other hand, he doesn't really say a whole hell of a lot.
0: We're talking with Steve Lukather here on the Rip City Drive. Now, correct me if I'm wrong, Luke, but following your career over the years, enjoying your music, to me, you look like a man now who appears to be at peace and just having so much fun after going through all you have over the last 40 years in the business, getting older, the loss of friends and family. Is it fair to say that maybe you've got a different outlook and a new appreciation for all that you've been able to accomplish and what you're doing now and continuing to play and enjoy
12: it? Yeah, I mean, you know, we were just talking about how the fact that I just can't believe that I pulled off this little lofty dream I had as a single digit boy in my parents' house to present day. I mean, yeah, I'm more relaxed. I'm really appreciative of it all. You know, I'm very clear headed. I mean, I stopped being crazy guy 10-plus years ago.
0: When did that change?
12: But I mean, that's besides the part. You know, that's besides the point. I mean, looking at life very clear headed and looking back at, you know, all the positives and some of the negative that I had to go through to bring me to where I am today. I mean, yeah, I mean, we just got out of a really gnarly lawsuit that just about killed us. And, you know, we're at the end of this 43 years now. The 40th anniversary turned into 43. So at the end of this cycle in Philadelphia, this last leg of the tour, we're going to put it to bed. And I don't know what's going to happen next. You know, we're going to take a nice long hiatus, for lack of a better word. So if you want to see the band, now would be a good time.
0: I'm going to be down there. Yeah, I'm going to be down there next weekend in Phoenix at Celebrity Theater. I've never been to that theater.
12: Yeah, it's a great. That's an interesting place to see a show. That's completely different than any venue because it's in the round and the stage turns. And you know, I mean, I love Danny Zalesko. I mean, he's the promoter. He's a dear friend, and I love coming out there. It's a beautiful place. A bit warm, but you know, hey, you know, the whole world's getting warm. So, at this point, but I love being out in Phoenix, man. It'll be great to see you come back and say hi, man.
0: No, it's great. So, you know, you were known as a great studio musician, doing tons of session work over the years, Luke. Why did you choose that path initially instead of jumping into a band? How did all that materialize for you?
12: Well, when I was a kid, I was always in a band up until high school when I met Steve Picaro and the Picaro brothers. And, you know, my buddy Michael Lando and I have known each other since we were 12, and my buddy John Pierce, who ended up in Huey Lewis's band all these years. We all came up from the same neighborhoods, and when we were just little kids, and we went to high school and met the Picaro brothers and joined that high school band. Jeff Picaro was in Steely Dan. The father was a famous studio musician. We just started hearing about studio musicians once we got into high school. And it seemed like much more of an attainable dream at that point than being a rock star, per se.
0: Yes.
12: Although there was always that, we want to make our own music and make records on our own, but there was this other outlet that, like, it seemed, in living in L.A., that it was possible because we knew some of the people already doing it. Like, Jeff and David Page were already, they were in their early 20s, like, they're wailing, you know what I mean? They were just starting to come on hard. So there was the, and I got to meet Larry Carlton, Lee Ridenour, Jay Grade, and all the famous session guitar players of that era. That mid to late 70s era, and I befriended these guys, and I just sort of, and I was studying music, so I kind of knew what I needed to know. I wanted to be a record guy, not a TV film guy. The record guys, you know, were able to make up their own parts, play solos, and make more of a name for yourself as an individual rather than just being a behind-the-scenes guy that can, you know, sight-read anything. And I wasn't, you know, I can read music, but not like that. I mean, that's an insane level. I did a couple of those sessions to know, holy, oh, boy, those are sphincter tightening. I made it through, but I was like, this is really not my thing. But making records, like, you know, go in there, give you a sketch, and you come up with your own, you're an instant arranger, songwriter, producer of your own area.
0: Yeah.
12: So, I mean, that was really a thrill and really a lot of fun to go in and nail stuff. Right, first second take, all right, we're done, let's move on. You know, there was an energy and a muscle that you developed in your brain and your chops to be able to go in and withstand that kind of pressure and deal with. So I don't like that part, what else you got? Okay, well, let's do this again. There's no rehearsal, there was no demos, there was no get the music ahead of time. It was like you show up and you create it on the spot, and you're doing 2 to 3 songs a session. You do that for, you know, 4 sessions a day, sometimes 5. Do that every day for, you know, years on end, decades on end, and you get good at it.
0: I wanted to ask you about that.
12: Some people fold it up. Some guys that were great couldn't handle the pressure and having to come up with a part on the spot. Well, where's the music? Well, no, you are the music, pal. What are you going to play?
0: Exactly.
12: And that's what people, when they go, oh, session guys, they don't even know what we did for a living.
0: It's a great point. I wanted to ask you about that, too. I was talking with Joe Walsh, who I know you're a big fan
12: of. I was a Joe night before yesterday. I love Joe.
0: I love him to death.
12: One of my heroes.
0: Oh, he's awesome. But he told me once that, you know, in the early days, and I think it's partly what inspired his album Analog Man, but he said that you would get a band and a group of guys together in the same room where they would play music. And he said the imperfections of that group being together is what made perfect music. And he said in today's world, you're doing a part and it's an MP3 and then you send it out to the other members of the band. And he said, you know, the true art of music and being in the same room together has been lost. And I just wanted your thoughts on that.
12: I agree with you.
0: Yeah.
12: Unfortunately, they don't have the budgets, they don't have the space, so all the studios have gone under. Some engineers don't even know how to record a real drum set because all they know how to do is plug in the drum machine. You know, people think they can make records at home with GarageBand, but you know, there's something about a real place with expensive microphones and real people, and you know, it's just different, man.
0: Yeah, it's a different world.
12: Truly.
0: Now. No, it truly is. I heard a story that Lionel Richie wanted you to play one of his songs. I think it was Running With The Night. And in like 10 minutes, you laid down a track. Is that true? How did that go?
12: Well, I just showed up. this is, you know, this is right in that whole Michael Jackson, you know, well, I did Beat It, right? I played everything on Beat It but the guitar solo. I played bass on that song. And, you know, Eddie played the solo, sure, but I did everything else. And, you know, coming off of that, you know, everybody's like, okay, rock guy on R&B pop stuff. Okay, cool. So Lionel called me to do that because we had worked together before. And, you know, he's a great cat. But, you know, I came in, he goes, well, let me, I get my sound up, you know, the engineer gets the sound on my guitar. I go, well, what do you got for me, man? He goes, I just want you to play all over this track, and there's a solo in it, just play. You know, he goes, I go, well, run the track once, let me get a feel for what's going on. So they did, and I just started playing all over it, you know, just like actually too much. And, you know, I guess they were recording it. I didn't really pay attention because I thought we were just doing a run through. And at the end of it, I looked up, you know, I was just jamming all through it. They were grooving on what I was doing, but I figured, well, I'm in the right ballpark. Now we'll hone in on it. We'll see what he wants to do. And at the end of it, I go, okay, well, let's do one. He goes, you just did. I go, come on, man. I played all over that. It's way too much. He goes, no, it's great. We'll go through it. I love the solo. It's perfect. And buff. So I was out of there in like 8 minutes or something like that.
0: That's awesome.
12: And, you know, it was one of those things. I mean, the only other time that happened was on a David Crosby record where I didn't even listen to the music. It was, we were walking out the door and we were working on one of his records. This is probably like late 88, 89 or something like that. And, I was with Cooch and Sklar. We were going to go hang afterwards. We'd been working at A&M all day. And David goes, hey, Liz, before you go, man, can you do the solo for me on a tune? And I go, sure, man. And I look at Cooch, and he goes, do you want to hear it? And I said, no, man. What key is it in? He goes, well, it's E minor. And then it goes this. I go, was it 8 bars? He goes, yeah, 8 bars. I go, great. Just, okay, roll to the track and hit record. Let's do this. You don't want to hear it? I go, no, let's just see what happens, man. I mean, it might up, but let's see what happens. And I start cracking up. And he played it. I go, count me in. And I'm looking through the glass. He gives me the 1, 2, 3, 4. And I play this solo, not knowing what. I never heard any of the music on the tape before. And I just went for it, followed my instincts. And he goes, you, that was great.
0: That's so
12: and,
0: good.
12: Yeah, I'm paraphrasing a little bit. But, yeah. You know, knowing Cross at all, you know, that would be a possibility. And I just kind of cracked, so I got lucky on that one. I mean, granted, it wasn't giant steps. I mean, it was just, you know, it was nice changes and everything like that. But I just followed my instincts and let it happen. Sometimes that's the best stuff anyway.
0: That's
12: now,
0: great.
12: It wasn't always like that. Sometimes
0: yeah.
12: People would beat me up for 6 hours. And I go, you know, we really have this early on. Do you have take 3 or take 2? No, we had to go over that. We didn't have any tracks. I go, well, that's one good reason about Pro Tools. You don't have to erase anything and non-destructive editing and all this stuff and recalling mixes. That's all great. But when you use it as a tool because you can't play, sing, or play a song from top to bottom in time, then that's a whole other issue, you know.
0: And we're talking with the great Steve Lukather here on the Rip City Drive.
12: Great. I don't know about the great, but you're talking to Steve Lukather, yeah. I guess.
0: I'm talking with the Steve Lukather here on the Rip City
12: don't
0: Drive.
12: Man.
0: No. But Steve, you got to tell me about this story because I don't know if it's true or not, but I heard this and it's awesome. But did you get a chance to meet George Harrison at a club and then he later
12: yeah.
0: showed up at the Jeff Porcaro tribute
12: yeah,
0: concert?
12: Yeah, no, that all really happened. It's in my book. No, I mean, I just happened to be going to this club. We had just done 3 months on the road right after Jeff passed and we were putting together this big show as a charity for the family and
0: yeah.
12: everything like that. The same ones that, well, never mind. So we were asking all these really great, Donald Fagen didn't have Steely Dan together at the time, and Jeff was in Steely, and, you know, Fagen's music has been such a huge part of our DNA, Donald and Walter's music, you know.
0: So good.
12: Aside from the Beatles, it's my favorite band, you know. So he decided, you know, we've got all these great people coming out. So I got to this club because I was a single guy going on, you know, at the time it was 1992, you know. So it was the fall of 92. We were getting ready. We had just come back. And I went to this club and I heard George Harrison was there. Now, at the time, I had already worked with Paul. So I figured, well, you know, Jesus, you know, maybe I told the bouncer guy, I said, look, man, I just want to say a quick hello and thanks, man. I won't bother to get it all. He's my first guitar, and the bouncer knew me. So he went up to George, and George said, yeah, come on over and say hello. So I came over and I just tried to be as humble as I could. I just said, look, I don't want to bother you, man. I said, you know, I just, you're the reason why I play. I see you hear that all day long. I'm sorry. And you know, I work with Paul and I'm not trying to be a d-. He goes, no, I know who you are. Sit down. He was so kind, and I ended up sitting with him for about 2 hours, just laughing. Now, he wasn't drinking at the time, but I was. And, you know, he opened up, and I got to ask him a bunch of stupid Beatle questions about songs that I know he played. I go, when you got the sound on this time, and he was like, oh, wow, you know, you could tell the difference between who played what. I go, yeah, I can tell, man. I can figure out who's Paul, who's you, and who's John, you know, on those records.
0: Yeah. Yeah,
12: so we had a nice little hang, and I said at the end of it, I said, hey, man, I know it's a long shot, I go, but we're doing a benefit for our brother Jeff who passed away, and he was really, you know, sympathetic about that because, you know, obviously he knows what that kind of loss is. But I said, come down, I'll leave a couple tickets for you. I said, I know you don't have to, I know you won't, but I'm just going to do it anyway. So I don't, you know, it's an honor to meet you, blah, blah, blah. And I left it at that. I was thrilled that I got to meet George. That was enough for me, you know. I went home, went about our business, like about 3 or 4 days later, we're at the amphitheater, you know, sitting in the dressing room, getting the last song of the set is Little Help from My Friends. Ironically, the Joe Cocker version. And I think I mentioned to George, yeah, the last song is Little Help from My Friends. Come on, jam with us, you know. And like, I go, no, I know you're not going to do this, but I had to ask anyway. But anyway, so I'm sitting around the piano, and we're figuring out who's going to sing what part, because it was Boz was there, Crosby was there, Mike McDonald, you know, Fagan. The list goes on and on and on.
0: Everybody. Was just,
12: Eddie
0: awesome.
12: Van Halen was there. You know, I got Eddie to come out. He'd never played with another band live before prior to that. And he jammed, and all of a sudden I'm sitting there, I get a poke at me. I go, not now, man. I'm trying to get through this. He goes, no, you want to take this? Yeah, there's somebody from Liverpool here to see you. And I just sort of dropped myself. I went, what? And I turned around, and he's standing there. And I go, oh, Jesus Christ, George. He goes, bet you didn't think I was going to show up. I go, no, I really didn't. And I go, come on, we're just going to work on this song. You want to play on it? He goes, yeah, maybe. Okay, I'll play.
0: Damn.
12: And he grabs my Les Paul, and we're playing around on it. He's playing around. We do the Joe Cocker thing. He goes, oh, that's not how me and the boys played it. You know, I'm like, oh, Jesus. Okay, yeah, but I mean, you know what it is. He goes, yeah, it's fun. And so we do the whole show, and it's just flawless. It's just one of the greatest nights ever. I mean, I'm sure Jeff was watching, smiling his ass off, and just was wrong that he wasn't there, you know. But, you know, I'm thinking, geez, me and Eddie closed the show with, like, you know, we did a Van Halen song, then we did a jam on Hold the Line. We were just trading off, and it was really great. The place went crazy. After a perfect night, we leave the stage, and the encore was going to be Little Help from My Friends with everybody who was in the show, right? So we come, everybody comes out, big thunderous applause, and I go, yeah, we got one real special guest that nobody thought was going to be here tonight. And this is the thrill of my life, my first Guitar Hero. I mean, this is the most amazing thing ever. Jeffrey, this one's for you. I go, ladies and gentlemen, George Harrison. And he walks out on stage. I've never in my life heard that kind of a thunderous welcome for anything. And it just blew everybody away, you know. And
0: that's so awesome. So
12: and
0: cool.
12: He played and we hung and, like, you know, here's my number. He started calling me. We started hanging out a bunch. And he became a real good friend and somebody that I just, you know, hey, he's the reason, you know. That sound of his guitar, sucked me in, and I was able to tell him all that stuff, and we became buds.
0: That's so great, you know? Man. I absolutely love that story. I'm so glad you shared that, Steve. You know, your music, I think it's great music, and I think great music stands the test of time, but what's it like now after all these years? You know, you see your music on Family Guy or American Dad.
12: Oh,
0: I think,
12: man,
0: you,
12: I love that.
0: Isn't that
12: stuff.
0: Awesome?
12: We're going to be Family Guy characters this season.
0: Weren't you a character on South Park as well?
12: Yeah, a couple times, man. You know, I saw myself a little goatee playing a guitar, man. It's pretty funny. I was in a our music's been an American Dad. We've been Jeopardy commercials. I ran into Jimmy Fallon in Philly about a month ago with Ringo, and I said, hey, Jimmy, man, that's some of the funniest I've ever seen. He goes, oh, you're not mad? I go, no, man, I'm not mad. I'm going to be mad. That was hysterical.
0: It's great.
12: And, yeah. And, like, you know, the people don't understand that we laugh at this stuff more than anybody does.
0: Yeah.
12: I mean, come on, man. I can't take myself that serious, especially for a silly song like Africa, which we still laugh at, going, I can't believe people like this song of all of them, you know.
0: Well, how did that go? Because you didn't, that wasn't that a late throw-in on Total 4? And you,
12: oh, yeah,
0: you guys were stunned when it hit number one, right?
12: We buried it. It was the last song going out. You know, it was a great track to make. I mean, in terms of production,
0: yeah.
12: You know, we had four 24-track machines. We just poured the kitchen sink into this thing as a production piece. Loved the vibe. There was hooks for days. And we knew the melody. We just didn't know the words. When Dave brought in the words, I was going, Dave, are you kidding me? Are you serious? You know, and I go, yeah, a bunch of guys from North Hollywood singing about Africa. Makes perfect sense, you know.
0: So
12: I teased him ruthlessly, but it was a great track. But we figured, okay, you know what? A great track should be on the record, but let's bury it. Let's just put it the last song on the record, you know. And that'll be that. It'll fade off into oblivion with the hooky riff, you know. And, you know, then this thing becomes a hit record for us back then, and we're going, what the f-? And then this whole resurgence the last 5 years, it just went absolutely mad. Now, which brings us all these college kids coming to our gigs and all this stuff, because it becomes this worldwide thing that we could have never in a billion years planned or set up. It just organically took off with all these different covers and all this other crazy stuff, and we've benefited from it in so many ways. I mean, all these young kids discovering that we got 20 records out, and they're all selling, and they're showing up at the gigs, and like they found some new classic rock band that hasn't been overused, you know?
0: Yeah, no, it's great. Hey, you know, I'm real close with my dad, and after all these years, we're really good friends now. I want to know, for you and your son Trevor, who's a terrific musician, what's it like what's it like to be close with him and not only have a great relationship?
12: He's my son. What do you mean? What's it like to be close to my son? Well,
0: no,
12: it's a real problem for me.
0: Yeah.
12: No, but he's my best friend now. I
0: but
12: mean,
0: you get
12: like,
0: to
12: you
0: share
12: know,
0: music,
12: I adore,
0: too.
12: I adore, you know, I'm so proud of him because he's really been working at this for like two decades of hard work and dedication, and now it's all starting to come together for him.
0: What's it like playing with him?
12: I mean, he wrote Hailstorm's first hit single, and he's got his first gold record from that, and he's been working with What's So Not, this big EDM band headlining Lollapalooza and all those big, huge festivals. He's going to Australia, as a matter of fact, very soon. He's got his own band that's, you know, they're in the studio with some huge rock producer. I don't know who anybody is anymore. you know, he's in a band. Mike Beccaro's son is playing bass in that band, and they're really great. They opened for us all summer in Europe and just killed it. And so they're getting signed. There are a bunch of labels fighting for them right now, and they're in the studio making their first record. So
0: that's so neat. How what's it like to share music with
12: them? You know, the rest of my kids are little. My oldest daughter's married, living in Vegas, and my little kids are in school.
0: Wow, that's good. It's a life right there. I just think it's great that you get a chance to share in that, and especially with the music too. I can't imagine what it's like to sit down and collaborate with your son on music.
12: Yeah, no,
0: and see what he's got going.
12: I've had him in the studio since he was in 10th grade. He played on my Christmas record in like 2000 or something like that. Yeah, and he was still wearing a school uniform at the time. There's a very funny picture of him, and he had real short hair, and he had to go to a Catholic school. Not that I'm Catholic, but I mean, it was the only school he could get into because his older sister got kicked out of the school he was supposed to go to. You know, my little. It's funny to be the parent when you're in that situation where your kids are getting in trouble at school and stuff. And I go up trying not to laugh. You know?
0: So, Steve, what's next for you? What's next for you and what's next for
12: Toto? I'm going
0: on
12: the road with Toto in like a week. You know, we got a sold out show, first show in LA at the Wiltern. That's great. We're going to do that for a month and then Toto ends. And for God, I don't know when or if we'll ever come back. Then I got some stuff. I'm going to take a little vacation in November. There's a couple of charity events that I do over the course of November and December. One of them is with my fusion band. And I'm supposed to be going to do some secret gig in Italy for a couple of days for somebody's 70th birthday party. I can't say who yet. But it's somebody really cool. And then I got the first quarter next year. I'm going to do a solo record, probably with my Nerve Bundle band, which is one of my interesting side projects. Great players. And we're going to do Cruise to the Edge with Yes. And then I got Ringo a couple times next year. And I'm going to do something with Lee Ritenour. And just do some different stuff for the year.
0: You're going to be hitting the, you still play at the Baked Potato, that small venue there in North Hollywood?
12: Yeah, we're going to do that for this Christmas, as a matter of fact. What are the dates on that? December 17th and 18th. That's awesome. Baked potato in L.A.
0: That's so good. All right. They're getting ready to go on tour again. You can go to TotoOfficial.com to get tickets for shows that are coming up.
12: Or SteveLukather.com. Or SteveLukather.com. You know, they have tickets for everything, whatever I'm doing.
0: That's great.
12: On both. Well, thanks, bud.
0: No, Steve, I appreciate the time. It's so great to catch up with you, and I look forward to getting a chance to check out the show next week, and congrats on the continued success.
12: Thank you very much. Have a good one.
0: Thank you. Talk to you later.
12: All
0: right, we'll keep things rolling here on the Rip City Drive. Hope you're enjoying your Tuesday afternoon right here on your home of the Blazers, Rip City Radio 620.
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0: You know, we just heard from Steve Lukather. I'm still trying to figure out what concerts I want to go check out this summer. I'm excited about Chicago opening up the brand-new ballpark out in Hillsboro, so I have some interest in that. I am going to go see America. I've seen them twice before, once at the Clark County Fairgrounds back in 96. I saw him in 2019 down in Nevada. And I want to go see him with my buddy Steve. He's a big fan as well, but has not seen them live. So I'm going to go check them out. I know that Toto and Christopher Cross are bumping around and playing shows. So there's a couple other shows I want to go see, but I mean, few and far between. And the Eagles continue to add dates down at the Sphere, but I haven't committed to doing the Sphere yet, although I probably should. But I've seen the Eagles so much that even if I don't go see them at the Sphere, I don't think I would regret it. But I'll just have to wait and see what happens. But what shows are you going to go check out? I know Bob Dylan was down at Edgefield recently, but I'm not a Bob Dylan fan. I respect him and recognize him as a great songwriter and lyricist. But, you know, he's not one of those guys I seek after. You know what I'm saying? I don't know. It's not what it used to be because, you know, rock and roll is dead. And so, you know, some of the acts are still touring and thank goodness for that. But the one artist I would like to see I've not seen in person would be Bonnie Raitt. I think she was recently out at the Gorge playing in there might have been multiple headliners there. But Bonnie Raitt, her ability to play the guitar and I like her vocals. Like, I'd like to check her out sometime. She's good. I'm down with Bonnie Raitt. So if you got any ideas on who you're going to go see, let me know. And I know Journey is playing their finale tour. I think they're going to be at the Coliseum, but I saw them, you know, twice 2 years ago. So I have no desire to go see Journey, but recognize them as legendary and their greatest hits album is one of the best of all time. 503-248-0620 is your telephone number. Hope you're enjoying your Tuesday afternoon and the warmth and the sunshine and the hot temperatures. We'll keep things rolling here on the Rip City Drive. I do appreciate your time right here on your home of the Blazers, Rip City Radio 620.
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0: And I want to make sure that everyone's up to date on all things Trailblazers. And so I want to eavesdrop in on this conversation I had with Sean Hyken, our Trailblazer insider from Rose Garden Report, where we talked about the Tiago Splitter decision to go to Chicago and sign up with the Bulls to become their next head coach. We also discussed the roster moving forward and what needs to be done during the course of the offseason. And more importantly, will the Blazers make a big move? And also, what about Tom Dundon? What have we learned thus far about the Blazers' new owner, Tom Dundon, through this entire process? So hope you enjoy this. Sean Hyken from Rose Garden Report sharing his insight on Tiago Splitter, now in Chicago with the Bulls. And Sean, you and I throughout the course of the year, big fans of what Tiago Splitter was able to do with the Trailblazers. And for him personally, I'm really happy for him to get an opportunity like this. I'm glad that he had multiple suitors to help drive up his price for the contract. And I just want nothing but the best for him, and a well-earned opportunity for Tiago after being handed a grenade last year here in Portland.
21: I mean, yeah, you and I both definitely said that, you know, throughout the year, we thought he did a great job. I wrote, you know, not only at the end of the season after they won the play-in game in Phoenix, but then also during and after the series against San Antonio, that I thought he was the logical choice to keep the job. And then as kind of the process went on with all these other folks they were talking to, I still wasn't really seeing a lot of names out there that I thought were definitively better than Tiago as an option. But I also understand it from his perspective. Like if I was in his position and I just did the job that I did under the circumstances that he did them in, and you know, you have one situation where, you know, they're actively going after you and they want you, and it's a, you know, you're not going to make the playoffs with the Bulls. It's a rebuilding situation, but they're giving you like a long runway and you're going to get to kind of, you know, get a fresh start. And then the other situation is the team that you just made the playoffs with under these difficult circumstances, and the new owner was basically shopping your job around during the playoffs. And then they still, even during this coaching search, even while keeping you as a finalist, was basically saying, well, you know, we have these other candidates. We're just kind of going to like, and then this other option was out there and saying, you know, hey, we actually want you. Let's go. Like, which one would you take?
0: Yeah, exactly. All right, Shaq, I need you to do me a favor. I want you to play some music right now. I'm going to solve our logistic issues. I'm not going to have an aneurysm just after 2 o'clock. It's too early in the day on a Monday. So give me some music and I'm going to solve this issue. So be patient. Give me some volume on that, Shaqer.

0: It took about 30 seconds, and now I feel like I'm mentally relieved. We've got our logistics situation figured out. But then again, when you start at 2 and you're not used to it, that kind of stuff can happen. But Sean Hyken is with us. All right, so Tiago Splitter is going to be with the Chicago Bulls. So a lot of Blazer fans are acting like the Blazers just lost Phil Jackson or Pat Riley. Like, I wanted Tiago Splitter to be the coach, but, I mean, isn't it fair to assume that there are more than just one possible right coach for the Blazers out there throughout this search?
1: I think it's less about losing Tiago and more about what it represents that they lost Tiago and about the way that this process has played out that I think would be concerning for some people.
0: Well, let's talk about the process. When you say the way the process played out, go into detail on that for people that don't know.
1: So if, you know, it should not, the Bulls job should not have been the job that Tiago wanted the most, which I was told that Tiago really wanted the Bulls job, which that shouldn't happen. Like if you just got pushed into this situation, you made the playoffs with the Blazers, all the players liked you, you had a lot of success. The Bulls are, you know, a team that's in the beginning of a rebuild. That's an organization that, you know, since the Jordan era has not been very well run, doesn't have a really good reputation, kind of has similar ownership, you know, spending, you know, situation, you know, reputation over the last 25 years. In no world should that be a more appealing situation to a head coach than this job. And for Tiago, it was. And I think that's, you know, not a great sign of you know, where things are at.
0: Well, then speculate then. Why do you think Chicago was a more desired spot for Tiago? What happened here in Portland that would he be frustrated with and wanted to seek Chicago?
1: Well, I mean, we can start with the fact that the owner was calling other coaches about

0: I don't know exactly how it works in the NHL. Maybe in the NHL, people don't talk as much as they talk to each other, but like it was out there everywhere behind the scenes that this was going on while the Blazers were in the middle of trying to make it, you know, trying to make the playoffs. Like that, you can't talk to somebody, you know, talk to a bunch of different coaches and them not tell their agent and then their agent not tell somebody. Like this stuff is going to get out there. Right away that wasn't handled well, even before the season even ended.
1: Okay, so you're okay with Dundon and his new team going for a coaching search.
0: Yeah.
1: But if you're going to do it while you're still in season or in the postseason, make sure you keep that stuff under wraps so it doesn't become public knowledge.
0: Which is basically impossible to do in the NBA because in the NBA, people talk to each other maybe a lot more than they do in the NHL. But the way that all that stuff was handled, I think, was not. And this is just another example of, you know, something that Tom Dundon has admitted to himself on that interview that he did with Rich Paul, where he said, you know, I don't understand the NBA. I don't understand how it works. This is another one of those things where maybe this is the way business is done in hockey, but it's not the way business is done in basketball.
1: Now, a lot of Blazer fans just think that Dundon should have given the job to Tiago Splitter. Like, no search is necessary. Where do you come out on that?
0: I think, and I wrote this at the end of the season, I think it's totally fine for them to do a search and see what the best, you know, see who the best candidates are that come up and to talk to a bunch of different people, see what they can, you know, what they can get. You have to remember this organization hasn't done a real coaching search since 2012, which was the one where they ended up hiring Terry Stotts before Dame's rookie year. The Chauncey Billups coaching search in 2021 wasn't a real coaching search. That was always who Neil Olshey was going to hire, like from the beginning. The Becky Hammon and Mike D'Antoni stuff was like a, you know, basically a PR thing. That wasn't, those, they weren't real candidates. You know, you want to do a real search, that's fine, but there also has been a perception out there, and you know, some of, you know, the names that have been out there as, you know, people they've talked to haven't exactly, you know, helped to change this perception, but there's a perception out there that it wasn't as much, you know, let's just go get the best coach we can get, as who can Tom Dundon get to work cheap. And right, that's the problem.
1: Okay, so what would you guess, and we don't know the terms, I haven't seen them, I don't know if it's been reported, but we don't know the terms yet for Tiago Splitter on this deal with the Bulls. Is this going to be like a 3 years worth $12 million type of contract? Is it going to be more years with more money? Like, what would be your guess for a contract for Tiago Splitter to his first real head coaching job in the NBA?
0: I'm going to guess that it's probably closer to 4 years than three. Just because if you're a brand new GM, like Bryson Graham is, and you're at the very beginning of a rebuilding process, you want to say that, you know, you want to give say to whoever you're going to hire as a head coach, hey, we're giving you a lot of runway. We believe in you. We know you're going to be developing over the next few years. So I think it's probably closer to a 4 year deal. And then as far as the money, as of right now, coaching salaries aren't public the way the player salaries are. Right now, as far as we know, the lowest head coaching salary in the NBA is Doug Christie in Sacramento, who I think makes around $2 million, which, you know, you don't want to be in kind of the same conversations as Sacramento as far as like, you know, what you're paying a coach and the caliber of coach that you're paying. So I would be surprised if the Bulls paid Tiago less than 4 or 5 a year.
1: All right. So you think maybe 4 to 5 per year for 4 to 5 years?
0: That would be my guess, yes.
1: Okay. Well, then that will be interesting to see how it plays out. Are you suggesting that maybe, well, I'm happy for Tiago because you know how this works in negotiations. If his agent was able to get more than one suitor with interest, that drives up his price. So I wonder if he made the choice to go to Chicago because they were going to offer more years and more money.
0: And because they actually were prioritizing hiring him, not just kind of saying, well, you know, we're going to, you know, keep you in this process, but we'll see if we can find somebody else who will, you know, not have as high of a salary required. Like, if I were Tiago, I would have taken this job, that job over this job too, given the way everything's played out.
1: All right. So Tom Dundon, he mentioned that on the podcast, that he's learning the NBA and how it works. What would be your guess, like in terms of the reporting and the things you've covered, what number do you think Tom's looking to pay a coach per year?
0: He wants to go 1.5, but I don't think that's happening for any coach that's worth, you know, anything. I mean, outside of the Doug Christie example, and that was a little bit of a different situation because he was an interim that, you know, they fired Mike Brown in the middle of the season and then they gave him a little bit of a bump and then they had him under contract for another couple of years. So that's a little bit of an outlier. Generally speaking, the

0: lowest end of an actual head coach that you intentionally hire as a head coach is between 3 and 4. Most coaches are between 4 and 8. Chauncey, I think, was around 5 after he signed his extension before, obviously, everything went down. The highest end coach is like the Eric Spoelstra, Steve Kerr, those types of guys. Those guys are well over 10. Steve Kerr, I think, is closer to 20.
1: Yeah.
0: But I think 3 is probably the lowest you can really get away with paying like a real, you know, actual, you know, credible head coaching candidate without it being disrespectful.
1: All right. So Tiago Splitter was one of the finalists. And then the other two, I'm assuming Coach Lashbrook and Coach Norrie, right?
0: That is, as far as I know, those are the two that are left.
1: What have you heard about those two guys in regards to what people think about them around the league?
0: Well, they're both, you know, they would both be first-time head coaches, just like Tiago was. The experience levels are very, very different, though.
1: All right, telephone line's open, 503-248-0620. 503-248-0620. We're talking about Tiago Splitter, who has been hired by the Chicago Bulls. We'll take a look at a deeper dive on these two potential candidates for the Portland Trailblazers and what's next. When do we expect the hire to be done? Sean Hyken, our Trailblazer insider from Rose Garden Report, is in studio. Telephone number 503-248-0620. You could jump on board. You got the Rip City Drive.
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1: All right, Rip City Drive. We have started early today because of the news that Tiago Splitter has agreed to terms with the Chicago Bulls. And we'll wait to see if anything leaks out in terms of what the terms of that deal are. Hyken believes that it could be somewhere around 4 to 5 years in length and roughly $4 to $5 million per year. So the Trailblazers now will move on with, two finalists that remain in Coach Lashbrook and Coach Norrie. When do you expect the hire to be done? I mean, it's not absolute necessary that they have the coach by draft night or at the start of the new league year, but when do you think it would make sense to have that new guy in place?
0: I think you'd like to have something done by the end of this week because, you know, to your point, what you just said, going into draft week, and even though the Blazers don't have a pick in this upcoming draft, so it's not absolutely necessary for them to have a coach, just like it wasn't necessary for them to have something in place by the draft combine a month ago, since, you know, the draft itself is not really a factor for them. But next week, traditionally, is when a lot of the big offseason movement and trades and all that stuff that the Blazers may or may not be involved in is going to be happening. I mean, if you look at like this front office, since this front office regime took over, the big offseason acquisitions that they made, Jeremy Grant in 2022, that trade happened maybe 2-3 days before the draft, but it was that week. Denny Avdija 2 years ago, that was the night of the draft. Drew Holiday last summer, that was a couple days before the draft. So if they were to do something, you know, usually those types of moves happen the week of the draft. So if they do make some big, whether it's, you know, the Giannis stuff, the Jaylen Brown, whatever, some of these other stuff, you know, something that hasn't been reported, whatever the case may be, a lot of stuff around the league is going to happen by, you know, around like the week of the draft, maybe like the day of or the couple days before. And if you're going to make a big decision like that about if you're going to trade for, you know, somebody big like that, you're probably going to want to know by then who's going to be coaching the team that you're putting together that's going to look a lot different from last year. So I would say you would ideally want a hire to be done by this week, but also going back to that 2012 coaching search, if I remember correctly, they didn't hire Terry Stotts until like August.
1: Yeah, that's true. And I would imagine too, if you're going to go after a big name, isn't that big name going to want to know who's going to be coaching him?
0: Depends on who the big name is and how much convincing you have to do of that big name to stay, you know, re-signed. If it's a Giannis situation, Giannis only has 1 year left on his deal before he can become a free agent. So you're going to have a lot of, you know, it's going to have to kind of be catered to them. if it's somebody like, you know, let's say the other name that's kind of been thrown out there now, Jaylen Brown, he's got 3 years left on his deal. He's not really, you know, it's not like he can say, oh, well, I'm not going to go there because I don't like the coach. He's got 3 years left on his contract. So it really depends on who it is and how much of a, you know, big personality and a big presence and influence that player is going to have. But if there's going to be anybody that I think you're, you know, is going to be influencing the coaching hire as far as players are concerned, I would think it's probably more going to be Denny Avdija and Damian Lillard that would maybe have a say if anybody is. But it is, from what I've heard, I don't really think any Blazers players are really that involved in the process. I think it's Joe Cronin and Tom Dundon that are really leading it.
1: All right, Sean, let's take a look at each of these finalists for the Trailblazers. Let's go ahead and start with Mike Anori, who's an assistant in Minnesota. What do you know about Coach Anori?
0: That's a very well-regarded coach. He's been, you know, he's been kind of around. He's been, you know, he was in Sacramento for a little bit. He and Chris Finch were together, you know, a couple different places, Denver. They've been together for a long time. And Mike Anori, actually, outside of Tiago, Mike Anori does have the most head coaching experience out of anybody, you know, that's been kind of in, you know, in this finalist group. Because remember, in the 2024 playoffs, there was that weird accident during a game in the first round for the Wolves where Chris Finch, like, I think it was Mike Conley that, like, ran into Chris Finch and he tore his knee up. And so because he had a pretty major knee surgery, he couldn't coach most of the playoffs. And Mike Anori stepped in as acting head coach during that playoff run. And this was in 2024, the first of the 2 years that the Timberwolves went to the Western Conference Finals. And so that went really well. That was a pretty good audition for him. And since then, he's been kind of one of these guys that's been in these conversations. I know he interviewed for the Lakers job when they ended up hiring JJ Redick. You know, he was in the mix for that one. He's one of these guys that's kind of in the mix for a lot of these jobs and kind of comes in second or third in a lot of them. But, you know, that's a guy, you know, for however critical we've been of, you know, the way that this process has played out and the way that maybe Tom Dundon has handled the coaching search. If it does end up landing on Mike Anori, we can say, yes, it was bad process, but that would be a totally viable choice for a coach and a good coach.
1: All right, so Mike Anori, if he ends up being the guy, that would be a hire that you would think would be a good one, and obviously a coach who's well respected right around the league.
0: Yeah, no, that would be if it ends up hiring, if it, just in a vacuum, putting aside all the ownership stuff, all the weird, you know, stuff with Tiago and Chauncey and whatever. If you just told me in a vacuum the Blazers had a coaching opening and they hired Mike Anori, I would say that's a good hire. That's a good choice.
1: Okay, that's great. Now, two other people, and you today told me the same thing, that Mike Anori may have interest elsewhere outside of Portland.
0: Yeah, the only job that's, now that the Bulls job is filled, and he was one of the finalists for the Bulls job too, by the way. So that's another job that he was in the mix for, so he didn't get that one. The only other job that's open right now is Dallas, and that because they just got parted ways with Jason Kidd. And from what I understand, a lot of the candidates that they're going after are kind of in that mold of, like, you know, young assistant, you know, or Mike Anori's not young, he's in his 50s, but like assistant where this would be their first head coaching job. And it's more of, you know, that type of thing, as opposed to somebody who's been a head coach before. Those are the types of names they're looking at. And if those are the types of names you're looking at, the two that I think were, you know, the most, you know, highly sought after on in kind of that realm, one was Sean Sweeney from San Antonio, who took the Orlando job last month. And then I think Mike Anori would be the other one. So, and then if you're Mike Anori, this is also, you know, a thing of, you know, we don't know where the Mavericks are at in their process. I think it is important for them to have a hire done soon because they do have a top 10 pick in the draft and they do have a lot of stuff, you know, going on, you know, actively next week. So that you would think they want to get their stuff figured out soon too. But if you're Mike Anori, once again, just like how, you know, Tiago thought that the Bulls job was maybe more appealing than the Blazers job, if you're Mike Anori, and you know, you've heard whatever you've heard about, you know, the way that things have gone down here in the last couple of months. And then on the other side, you've got, you know, an organization where, you know, that ownership, you know, whatever you want to say about them being willing to greenlight the Luka Doncic trade, whatever, that ownership group has money. You've got Masai Ujiri there in place as the president of the organization. And you've got Cooper Flagg, and you get to, you know, coach the team that's going to get built around Cooper Flagg, the rookie of the year, number one overall pick, all that. Which of those jobs do you think is more appealing to somebody like Mike Anori who might have options? I don't know.
1: Well, I mean, if I had the choice of two spots, I'd want to go wearing Coach Cooper Flagg.
0: I would agree with that. So this is just a question. I mean, if the Blazers, if Anori is who the Blazers want, they might want to move a little faster than they have been. And maybe now that the Stanley Cup finals are over, then, maybe they do get something done this week. But I don't know if it's necessarily the best thing to just kind of wait and let all your finalists take other jobs and then just go with whoever's left. I don't know if that's a great process either.
1: No, I mean, you don't want to wind up right back at square one, right? Like, right. If you have gone through an entire coaching search and you've whittled it down to a few finalists,
0: uh-huh.
1: You don't want to let those finalists, all three of them, get jobs elsewhere, and then you're left with where do we go from here?
0: Well, I don't think Tyler Lashbrook is getting a head coaching job anywhere else. So that would be the one. But even then, if you hire some, if you end up, two of your three finalists take a job somewhere else, is that, what message is that going to send to the one that you do hire, that, oh, we hired you because our other guys, like, that's going to be how that looks. So I would think they'd need to move pretty quickly now, especially now that Tiago's off the board and he was one of their finalists.
1: All right. What can you tell us about Tyler Lashbrook?
0: So I actually met Tyler Lashbrook 13 years ago when he was a blogger for Liberty Ballers, which is the Sixers SB Nation site.
1: Yeah.
0: I haven't talked to him since then, but I have met him. So he's around my age. He's in his mid-30s. He got hired as a player. He was like a video intern for the Sixers, and then he was a player development coach, and then he was a player development coach for the Celtics. And then 2 years ago, he was the head coach of the Maine Celtics, their G League team. And then last year, he was promoted to an assistant job on Joe Mazzulla's staff with the Celtics, but he's still a behind-the-bench assistant. So it would be quite, and from everything I've heard about him, I met him 13 years ago before he was actually working in the NBA, and I haven't talked to him since then, so I wouldn't say I know the guy at all. But from everything I've heard, people like him, people think he's smart, but it would be a pretty significant leap to go from a back of bench assistant to a head coach. And that would be a high, maybe he's the next Eric Spoelstra. It's always possible, but I would just say that if that's who they end up going with, it would not do a lot to change the perception that the main priority for the new ownership group is, saving money.
1: Well, with Tyler Lashbrook or any assistant, I guess the one thing that concerns me is, you never know what you're getting in an assistant that's never had that true opportunity to be a head coach. That's the one thing I liked about Tiago Splitter, is at least we had a full year to kind of gauge what he was about, and we saw him through difficult times have pretty good success with the Trailblazers. But with these assistants, over the years, I've seen a lot of guys who got hired that I swore up and down were going to be good coaches, but they weren't. Because you just don't know.
0: And I think this actually kind of is a point in Mike and Norrie's favor too, because even though it was only for a couple of months during that playoff run, we saw him have to unexpectedly step in during a playoff run, and he got a team that hadn't been to the Western Conference Finals in 20 years to the Western Conference Finals while Chris Finch was recovering from his knee surgery. So there is a little bit of that. And also, then the fact that, the Timberwolves made it back to the conference finals again the next year, and Mike Anori, by all accounts, is a big part of, everything the Timberwolves do there. Everybody there speaks very highly of him. I know Anthony Edwards has spoken very highly of him in the past, so he had, good relationships with stars. So, but, to your point, it is true. It's very hit and miss with these, these assistant coaches, because sometimes, it's a guy like, nobody had really heard of Jordan Ott before the Suns hired him last year, and he did a great job in his first year with Phoenix. And then, on the other side, a guy that's in Portland right now on the coaching staff that's very well liked as an assistant, but Nate Bjorkgren, when he got hired as a head coach of the Pacers, and it was a complete disaster. So, you never know. It could go one of two different ways. Or, remember when, Brian Shaw was, the, guy that was, next up to be in a head coach for years and years, and then he finally gets the Nuggets job. Didn't go well. So, it's definitely a risk, but, the thing I'm trying to square here is, if the Blazers, we're going to talk about roster stuff and what the next couple weeks are going to look like a little bit more down the line. But if they're really trying to take the next step of, okay, now they've gotten back to the playoffs, they were in the play-in, now they don't want to be a play-in team anymore. They want to be an actual top six playoff team and have a chance to maybe get out of the first round or even go further than that, which I think all indications are that's what Joe Cronin wants. That's what Tom Dundon wants after the way that this season went. They want to build on that. Hiring a first-time head coach that's very, very inexperienced when that's your goal and you make, if you're going to make whatever big swing, I don't think they're going to trade for Giannis, but let's say they do trade for Giannis. And it's okay, we got Giannis. We're trying to win the title now because we got Giannis. But here's this second row assistant from the Celtics who, you know, nobody had heard of before, you know, 3 weeks ago when he was reported as an assistant. That's going to be who we think. Like, they, if that's who they go with, they better be right about him being of the caliber of this other stuff.
1: Yeah, and if you're going to make a big swing for Giannis, then I could make the argument that neither Splitter, Lashbrook, or Norrie would be the right call. That's where I'd want to go with more experienced coach to be able to lead a veteran-laden club that has their eyes set on making a deep run in the Western Conference.
0: I was really intrigued by the idea of Jeff Van Gundy when that was reported as a possibility.
1: Do you think that was a legitimate report, or was his name thrown into the mix to, you know, give the perception that they were doing a full-scale coaching search?
0: I would say a combination of the two. I think that definitely was part of why that was out there, but I also think that Jeff Van Gundy hasn't been a head coach in 19 years.
1: Yeah.
0: And he might have just been so wanting to get back into it that he would have been willing to take less money than what somebody of his, you know, stature you would think normally would get. So I don't know how. I mean, I do know that he didn't advance to the current finalist stage. So maybe if all their other candidates go off the board, maybe they circle back to him. I don't know. But I was really intrigued by that. I mean, first of all, it'd be great for us as far as like content and, you know, coverage and stuff. But I also think he could have been a good influence on Tom Dundon because, I mean, just think, like, if the things like the hotel checkout stuff, which, you know, we heard all the stuff about how, like, it messed up, like, the masseuse's, you know, daily routine on game days, all that stuff. Thiago probably felt like he couldn't say anything because he was an interim. Jeff Van Gundy would have the clout to go to Tom Dundon and be like, hey, man, this is not cool. This can't be how we do things. And he has enough influence and enough, you know, respect and stature that, and reputation that he could have maybe, you know, made some change there or gotten someone to listen. But maybe that's why he didn't get the job. I don't know. But that was the one that was really intriguing to me out of the names that it didn't advance to the current stage.
1: Yeah, that's interesting. And I wonder, too, and I don't know, but, you know, that's one of the things I liked about Thiago as a younger guy, someone that wasn't too far removed from the game. You know, I often wonder for a guy that hasn't been a head coach in 19 years, like Van Gundy's great, but is it different today communicating and connecting with the younger players? And would someone who is older and has been around for a long time be able to do that the same as a younger guy would? I don't know the answer to that, but that was one thing that went through my mind.
0: Well, it Van Gundy hasn't been completely out of coaching. The last 2 years, he's been, after he got laid off by ESPN a few years ago, the last two seasons, he's been an assistant on Ty Lue's staff of the Clippers. And yes, Ty Lue is somebody that's very well-regarded and is, you know, one of the most well-respected coaches in the league and is very popular with players. And he's, you know, Van Gundy is like his trusted guy. So it's not quite the same thing as like the immediate thought that I had when he was kind of flown out there as a candidate was, remember when the White Sox hired Tony La Russa like 3 or 4 years ago and it was just a complete disaster. And
1: yes,
0: he hadn't been a manager in 10 years and he was just completely out of touch with everything, with the current game. I don't think, because Jeff Van Gundy has been on TV so recently and has been calling games and knows the league currently and has just over the last 2 years been an assistant on a, you know, very well-regarded coach's staff, I don't think it would have been quite the same thing. So that would have been intriguing to me if that was actually the direction they go, but it doesn't sound like he's really in the mix anymore.
1: Yeah, so a guy like Van Gundy, because he's been connected either through broadcasting or as an assistant with Ty Lue, has an understanding of the players, knows a lot of the guys, he'd probably be able to step in and continue to do a good job, like we've seen before as head coach.
0: I would have thought that was interesting.
1: All right, so are there any other finalists? It's just the two that we know of, Lashbrook and Norrie.
0: As far as we know, those are the two that are in the mix. It's always possible that, you know, let's say Mike and Norrie takes the Dallas job, and then they decide, yeah, you know, we don't know if Tyler Lashbrook is ready. Maybe they reopen it, but it sounds like those are the two that are left now that Thiago is going to the Bulls.
1: How often do teams circle back when they lose a candidate? You're down to two. How often do teams go back and start conversation again with someone they've already talked to?
0: I mean, all sorts of things happen. Nobody's out of it until they're out of it. Remember last year when the Knicks fired Thibodeau, and then they were calling like half the teams in the NBA trying to talk to like Jason Kidd and Billy Donovan and Ime Udoka. Like they were trying to talk to like currently under contract head coaches, and then they were trying to get like, they were doing all of this, and Mike Brown was like their probably seventh or eighth choice for a head coach, and then look what just happened earlier this week with that. So like, you never know. This stuff could take a lot of this stuff, or, you know, even back when the Blazers hired Terry Stotts, like people thought that was a pretty unexciting hire at the time. He'd been a coach of the Bucks or the Hawks, but nobody really thought of that as like, oh, that's an amazing hire. And then he had a great run here.
1: I'm glad you brought that up about Mike Brown. I'd forgotten. That entire coaching search after they let Thibodeau go and they settled on Mike Brown was considered a complete disaster.
0: Just because they tried to go after half the actually currently employed coaches in the league. Mike Brown is a perfectly fine choice for a coach in a vacuum, but the way the process played out was just wild.
1: And we've seen that happen before in sports. Even Pete Carroll, when he went to USC, he was like their fourth choice. Yeah. A lot of times you miss out on your first or second choice, but sometimes it's the third or fourth choice that turns out to be the right one. I thought Mike Brown was a mess of a hire. It turned out to be the right coach, and I credit, as painful as it is, James Dolan did a good job because he got his front office in order with Leon Rose, and then he made the call to get rid of Thibodeau and brought in Mike Brown, and they won a championship. He gets credit for that.
0: Absolutely.
1: All right, we'll keep things rolling. 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And we'll take a look at the roster in the upcoming offseason, which is right around the corner. Coming up next year in the special edition of the Rip City Drive.
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1: All right, more with Sean Hyken in just a moment, but just a couple of things to consider. I was told that Damian Lillard is having a terrific summer of workouts. In great condition, his shot looks good, and he's had a chance because so many guys are hanging out in town and being spending time at the facility that he's had a chance to work with the guys. So it looks like Dame not only is looking to make a return, but to do so in terrific fashion. So that excites me because I'm excited to see him back on the floor. But this has been the case with a lot of the guys, from what I've been told, who have been hanging out in Portland and continuing to put in the time. And I can't help but wonder, you know, when you look at the changes in the NBA over the course of time, you know, when I grew up, and I've talked to a couple of guys about this, but guys like Terry Porter, Clyde Drexler, Jerome Kersey, you know, it was a different day and age. Those guys would leave after the season. They would go back to their homes. They'd spend time with family. They would find other activities to keep themselves in shape during the course of the offseason. And they wouldn't see their teammates usually until camp started, you know, before the season. And now we have so much specialized training and guys continuing to work on their game that, you know, they're putting in work year round. And this could be a contributor as to why we're seeing so many more injuries, because now guys are constantly playing hoop. They're constantly working on their game, and they put a lot more wear and tear on the body. But from what I've been told is, you know, a lot of these guys in the league now, especially the young players, they're taking a look around at what is happening in the postseason. They look at the competition in their conference, the guys they go up against, and they realize that, man, if I don't continue to work on my game and I don't put in the time, I'm going to get the crap kicked out of me. Like, there's that pressure because there's so many good players around the league, and they realize they've got to continue to work on their game to get to a certain level to where they can dominate. So I love that. I love the dedication and the perfection. I was also told, because I've wondered this too, but I learned this a couple of days ago, that so during the exit interviews after the season, one thing the Blazers do is like that they invite everybody in. So usually players now, they have their trainers, they've got their own team, they got their own coaches that they work with during the course of the offseason and throughout the regular season. But what these teams will do is they ask everyone to come in, player, their team, their coaches, their performance, everyone they're going to be working with. And then they bring in all the people from the Blazers, and then they really communicate specific to the player based on the plan, you know, the team recommendations and what they want them to work on. And they go over the entire process so that, you know, by the time they're done, the player knows exactly what they need to work on, what they need to focus on, where the team wants them to get to. And I just love the, you know, the specificity of the training for each player. And then it's not just a one-time thing where they sit down with the player in the exit interviews and they turn them loose for the offseason, but, you know, this is a continued effort where the team will continue to meet with the player and with their team to continue to get updates on progress and other things they can work on, what they need to focus on. And, man, it's just amazing how the game has changed. You know, when I grew up, I'm sure like a lot of you, I played all sports. I played baseball. I played soccer. Played basketball. Like, I played in a lot of different sports. And, you know, it's just changed now where guys, once they, especially the high-end athletes, once they recognize a sport that they're really good at, they focus all of their time and energy on that for the most part. I mean, the best athlete I went to school with when I graduated from Prairie was Richie Sexton. Richie Sexton was a phenomenal baseball player and went on to be a big-time major leaguer and finished his career with 300 home runs. But when he was in high school, he was a great basketball player, he was a great football player, and he was super elite at baseball. Like, I thought football or basketball was his best until I saw him swing a baseball bat, and I was like, oh, so that's going to be his sport for sure. So there you have it. Those are some of the details I learned, but I know the Blazers are very happy with the work that their guys are putting in during the course of the offseason thus far. Telephone number 503-248-0620. You can, you know, jump on board if you'd like. But I want to get back to my discussion with Sean Hyken from Rose Garden Report. This more of a focus on, you know, what we should expect from the offseason with the upcoming turn of the league year, where, you know, all teams are available to make trades right now. So we could see action right before the draft, especially with Giannis. But towards the end of the month and into July, where free agency begins, should be a lot of fun. And I don't know what the changes are yet, but I do expect the Blazers to make changes. And, you know, at the very least, a consolidation deal to be able to bring more clarity to the rotation. All right, Sean Hyken is hanging out with me. Special edition of the Rip City Drive, which we kicked off at 2 with the news that Tiago Splitter is going to be the head coach of the Chicago Bulls. And right now the Blazers have 2 finalists, Mike Anori, who's an assistant with the Minnesota Timberwolves, and Tyler Lashbrook, who has been doing work with the Boston Celtics. And we'll see when that hire is going to come down. Of course, how many other job openings are there right now? So we got just Portland Dallas. And Dallas.
0: Yeah.
1: All right,
0: Chicago just got filled, Orlando got filled, New Orleans got filled.
1: All right, so the Trailblazers roster. I guess let's start with this, because what everyone's talking about is the big potential move. So do you see the Blazers being involved in any big game hunting, meaning they go after Giannis, or they're part of a 3-team deal, which would bring maybe Jaylen Brown to Portland, or do you think the Blazers are more likely to stand pat with the roster they have moving forward? How do you see this playing out?
0: I think they'll try to go big game hunting. It's just, you know, it's hard to get these deals done, so I don't know if they're going to be successful at it. I mean, we've known since the deadline that they want Giannis. I don't think that's going to happen, because I think it's been made very clear that Portland is not a place that Giannis would be interested in re-signing or in playing. And I think that'll ultimately scare them off from giving up everything they would have to give up, because then you're giving all your stuff up for a rental for a guy that doesn't even want to be here. And as you and I have talked about both, we neither of us think that's a very good fit. I think Milwaukee would like to have Portland be involved as the third team. In order for that to happen from the Blazers' end, I think they would need to be getting something back that would be worth their while to do that, which I don't think any of the stuff that Miami has, which is hilariously the same stuff that they were trying to get Dame for 3 years ago, would really qualify. The Jaylen Brown thing is actually pretty interesting to me. I actually think that one, if Boston actually does decide, hey, you know, this run with him and Jason Tatum was a great run. We won a title, but we just blew a 3-1 lead as a 2 seed in the playoffs. We need to maybe do something different and really take a swing and try to get Giannis. That's one that I actually think could make some sense for the Blazers if that actually is on the table, with Giannis going to Boston and then these guys sending Milwaukee their picks. And then I would think the money would be Jeremy Grant and Shaedon Sharpe in that scenario.
1: Yeah. That's a move that is intriguing to me, Jaylen Brown, because you'd have 3 years of team control with his current contract. Clearly, there's some type of divide between Jaylen Brown and the team. And the question is, will they make a move now, or do they want to move forward with both Brown and Tatum? But the weird part is, as much as you and I don't like the fit of Giannis here in Portland, for the way Boston plays and as many threes as they shoot, Giannis doesn't really seem like the perfect fit for that roster either.
0: See, I actually disagree. I think that that's the type of roster you need to put Giannis on to be effective. Because remember, think about that team that won the title in Milwaukee in 2021. Everybody else on that team besides Giannis could shoot at every position. They had, you know, Drew Holiday when he was a lot younger. They had Chris Middleton. They had Brooke Lopez, who could hit the 3 as a 5. They had Bobby Portis, who's like a stretch 4 type of guy. Pretty much everybody else on the team besides Giannis could shoot. And that's why Giannis was so dangerous, because he could basically play center and play around the basket, and everybody else on the team was a threat to shoot. You put him on a team like Boston, where it's like they're going to have Jason Tatum next year, fully recovered from the Achilles. And, you know, they've got other shooters. Like, they got like Peyton Pritchard. Derek White. Like, they've got these other guys. Like, and, you know, you can put Giannis in that type of system. And I think that's going to be a much better fit for him than what, you know, he would have here, where it's like, okay, they've got, you know, Denny's not a great outside shooter. Tumani got better as an outside shooter. He's not a great outside shooter. The only guy on the current upcoming Blazers roster that is a great shooter is the guy that's 36 and coming off a torn Achilles and is probably not going to be able to play starter minutes for a whole season.
1: Yeah, that's very interesting. Jaylen Brown on this team would be very intriguing. I love his game. He's a great player, great two-way player. He can do just about everything you want him to do.
0: You know what I look at it as? Think about if Shaedon Sharpe was what people actually think Shaedon Sharpe could be, as opposed to just kind of being like a hypothetical player. Like that type of, you know, super athletic, really, you know, physically gifted two-way wing who can create his own shot and, you know, is physically gifted enough to be like a solid. I wouldn't say Jaylen Brown's an elite defender, but he's a pretty good defender. You're basically upgrading the Shaedon Sharpe spot to a guy that has kind of the same theoretical skill set, but has done it at an all NBA level. That's kind of what that would be. I think out of the big names that are like realistically available for the Blazers, and there are certainly drawbacks to the Jaylen Brown idea. I mean, Jaylen's a good shooter. He's like a 35, I think, percent 3-point shooter for his career. So he's a good shooter, but he's not like, you know, you're not trading for like Kevin Durant from that standpoint, from like the shooting standpoint. So it's still, they would need to do some other stuff as far as the shooting. He has been pretty, like, for whatever reason, I've had it in my head that Jaylen has been a guy that's been like pretty injury prone over the years, but I actually just looked at it the other day. He's played over 60 games in every year of his career, or the equivalent in the COVID shortened seasons, but he's been pretty durable. Although I do wonder with him how much that's going to continue as he goes into his 30s, because they've made a lot of deep playoff runs. So is it a thing where, you know, you trade for somebody and then all that stuff starts to catch up to them? And then obviously the money is a big thing too, but the Blazers also just like have their other guys. Like, he has 3 more years left on his contract, which ends at like $64-65 million for the last year, 3 years from now, which is a lot of money. But the Blazers also have like the rest of their books are in pretty good shape, where, you know, they've got, you know, they've still got, you know, Tumani Kamara's on a really, you know, affordable contract. They're going to probably have to extend Scoot if he's not included in one of these trades, but that's probably going to be a manageable number. They've still got 2 more years before they have to really, you know, pay Danny Avdia market rate. And he's not on the super bargain contract that he's on now. Klingon is still on a rookie deal for another couple. Like, you can absorb a salary like that and not be going up against the apron. So I think if they can get the deal worked out where, you know, if Boston actually is willing to put Jaylen Brown on the table to get Giannis, which we don't know for sure. It sounds like they might be open to it, but we don't know that for sure. And then from there, it's, can they work something out with Milwaukee where it's like Milwaukee is getting enough of their picks and stuff to feel like they're not just giving away Giannis?
1: Yeah.
0: Then that's the one where I feel like all three teams are kind of getting what they want out of it.
1: All right. So if Milwaukee is going to do a deal with Giannis, do you think that's going to happen before draft night so they can be active in the draft potentially?
0: Well, the owner of the team said on the record that they want to have it done one way or the other by the draft. So I would imagine if it happens, it's going to happen next week.
1: Okay, that's pretty exciting. Very interesting. But at the very least, if the Blazers, let's say they try to go big game hunting, but nothing materializes, can we assume that they need to do some type of consolidation trade based on the logjam of guards that they have?
0: I think you have to. I mean, we've seen what this, I mean, and I know they had a lot of injuries throughout the year, but they had pretty much all their guys in the playoffs. And we saw what that roster is, which is a play-in team that can be competitive with the best teams in the league, but doesn't have nearly enough shooting to really be like, that was the main issue. I mean, obviously one of the main issue in the San Antonio series is that the Spurs have Wemby, but the Blazers also don't have really anybody that can be relied on as a shooter. So, and again, Dame is 36 coming off a torn Achilles. He'll help with that, but that can't be the only shooter that you add. So they are going to have to change some stuff up if they really want to take the step from being a play-in team that makes the playoffs to just being an outright playoff team.
1: All right, Sean Hyken from Rose Garden Report. Make sure you check out his website, rosegardenreport.com. He does the best job of local coverage of the team in town, and it's not even close. And Sean, I appreciate you. You know, we got big news this morning, and I hit you up and said, hey, you want to come in and hang out for an hour? And you said, no problem. So I appreciate making the time for us.
0: Yeah, of course. Always good to do this.
1: All right, Sean Hyken, we'll keep things rolling. 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Telephone number 503-248-0620. 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
0: City Drive, it's always a pleasure to talk about the majors with my man. He is our PGA insider. His name's David Coleman. And David, in honor of you, I just pulled up on YouTube the shot in 1995 from Corey Pavin, the 4th.